Descriptions of Paradise from the Quran and Hadith. The Gates of Paradise. Gardens of perpetual bliss, they shall enter them, as well as the righteous among their fathers, their spouses and their offspring. And angels shall enter upon them from every gate. Surah Ar-Ra'd, verse 23. He also says, "This is a reminder. Verily, for the righteous is a beautiful place of final return, gardens of eternity, whose doors will always be open to them." Surah Sa'd, verses 49 and 50. Allah says, "And those who feed their Lord will be led to the garden in crowds until, behold, they arrive there. Its gates will be opened and its keepers will say, 'Peace be upon you. Well have you done, so enter it, abiding in it eternally.'" Surah Az-Zumar, verse 73. Sahl ibn Sa'd reported that the Prophet, upon whom be peace, said, "Paradise has 8 gates, and one of them is called Ar-Rayyan, through which none will enter but those who observe fasting." Related by Al-Bukhari. Abu Huraira narrated that the Prophet, upon whom be peace, said, "Whoever spends 2 things in the way of Allah will be called from the gates of Paradise and will be addressed, 'O slave of Allah, here is prosperity.' So whoever was among the people who used to offer their prayers will be called from the gate of the prayer, and whoever was among the people who used to participate in jihad will be called from the gate of jihad. And whoever was among those who used to observe fasts will be called from the gate of Ar-Rayyan. And whoever was among those who used to give in charity will be called from the gate of charity." Abu Bakr said, "Let my parents be sacrificed for you, O Allah's apostle. No distress or need will befall him who will be called from those gates. Will there be anyone who will be called from these gates?" The Prophet, upon whom be peace, replied, "Yes, and I hope you will be one of them." Related by Al-Bukhari. Uqba ibn Amr said, "We were entrusted with the task of tending the camels. On my turn, when I came back in the evening, after grazing them in the pastures, I found Allah's Messenger, peace be upon him, stand and address the people. I heard these words of his: 'If any Muslim performs ablution well, then stands and prays 2 raka'at, setting about them with his heart as well as his face, paradise will be guaranteed to him.' I said, 'What a fine thing this is!' A narrator who was before me said, 'The first was even better than this. When I cast a glance, I saw that it was Umar who said, 'I see that you have just come and observed. If anyone among you performs the ablution, completes the ablution well and says, "It testifies that there is no God but Allah and that Muhammad is the servant of Allah and his messenger," then the 8 gates of paradise will be opened for him, and he may enter by whichever of them he wishes. Related by Muslim. Abu Huraira narrated that the Messenger of Allah, peace be upon him, said, "The gates of paradise will be opened on Mondays and on Thursdays, and every servant of Allah who associates nothing with Allah will be forgiven, except for the man who has a grudge against his brother. It will be said,

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2: The companion who protected the Prophet sallallahu alayhi wa alihi wa sallam. The story of Abu Dujana radiallahu anhu.
3: The battle of Uhud had begun, and the Muslims were facing a difficult fight. Among them was a brave companion named Abu Dujana radiallahu anhu.
2: Abu Dujana was known for his courage. During the battle, he stood close to the Prophet sallallahu alayhi wa alihi wa sallam when the fighting became intense.
3: The Prophet sallallahu alayhi wa sallam had a sword and asked the companions who would take it and fulfill its rights.
2: Abu Dujana stepped forward and took the sword.
3: He then fought bravely, determined to protect the Prophet sallallahu alayhi wa sallam and defend the Muslims.
2: During the battle, Abu Dujana used his own body as a shield to protect the Prophet sallallahu alayhi wa alihi wa sallam from enemy arrows.
3: He was willing to put himself in danger so that the Messenger of Allah sallallahu alayhi wa sallam would be protected.
2: The battle became very difficult, but Abu Dujana remained close to the Prophet sallallahu alayhi wa sallam.
3: Other companions also fought bravely around the Prophet sallallahu alayhi wa sallam, including Talha ibn Ubaidillah radiallahu anhu.
2: Together, they defended the Prophet sallallahu alayhi wa alihi wa sallam during one of the most difficult moments of the battle.
3: Abu Dujana's courage became remembered among the Muslims.
2: But his bravery was not about becoming famous. He wanted to obey Allah and protect the Messenger of Allah sallallahu alayhi wa alihi wa sallam.
3: His story teaches us that courage means doing what is right even when we are afraid.
2: It also teaches us that we should help and protect others when they need us.
3: Abu Dujana showed incredible loyalty to the Prophet sallallahu alayhi wa sallam.
2: He stood firm when the Muslims were facing great danger.
3: We may not face battles like the companions did, but we can still show courage in our everyday life.
2: We can stand up for someone being treated unfairly, tell the truth, and help people who need us.
3: Real courage comes with faith, patience, and doing what is right.
2: And Allah knows every good deed we do, even when nobody sees it.
4: May Allah make us brave, loyal, and willing to help others like Abu Dujana radiallahu anhu. Ameen.
5: References. Sahih Muslim. Narrations concerning the Battle of Uhud and the companions defending the Prophet sallallahu alayhi wa alihi wa sallam.
6: Ibn Hisham, As-Sirah An-Nabawiyyah, accounts of Abu Dujana radiallahu anhu during the Battle of Uhud.
7: Ibn Sa'd, At-Tabaqat Al-Kubra, biographical accounts of Abu Dujana radiallahu anhu and his participation at Uhud.
0: Tell me a story about the Prophet's past and how the teachings last today.
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Does God exist? A man went into a barber shop to have his hair cut and his beard trimmed. As the barber began to work, they began to have a good conversation. They talked about so many things and various subjects. When they eventually touched on the subject of God, the barber said, "I don't believe that God exists." "Why do you say that?" asked the customer. "Well, you just have to go out in the street to realize that God doesn't exist. Tell me, if God exists, would there be so many sick people? Would there be abandoned children? If God existed, there would be neither suffering nor pain. I can't imagine a loving God who would allow all of these things." The customer thought for a moment, but didn't respond, because he didn't want to start an argument. The barber finished his job and the customer left the shop. Just after he left the barber shop, he saw a man in the street with long, stringy, dirty hair and an untrimmed beard. He looked dirty and unkempt. The customer turned back and entered the barber shop again, and he said to the barber, "You know what? Barbers do not exist." "How can you say that?" asked the surprised barber. "I am here and I am a barber. And I just worked on you." "No," the customer exclaimed. "Barbers don't exist because if they did, there would be no people with dirty long hair and untrimmed beards like that man outside." "Ah, but barbers do exist," answered the barber. "What happens if people do not come to me?" "Exactly," affirmed the customer. "That's the point. God, too, does exist. What happens is, people don't go to him and do not look for him. That's why there's so much pain and suffering in the world."

Dear brothers and sisters, don't answer the question by raising your hands. But if I was to ask you, how many of you talk more now to an AI bot than you do to people? Don't raise your hands. All right, and I'll take it a step further. How many of you have named your AI bot, started to find yourself talking to it like a person? All the kids are like, yeah, of course, right? And some of you are catching on to that as well, where you've started to get really, really personal with your ChatGPT or whatever it is that you use, and finding yourself in further and further and deeper conversation with your AI. Now, here's the thing that I want to connect that back to. A lot of times when we address that subject, we talk about it from the perspective of the damage that it causes to human relationships because you're not talking to people anymore. Why do you need to talk to people anymore? We're talking about it in the Signs of the Hour series. Why do you need an imam anymore? Why do you need to ask a sheikh? You can just ask your ChatGPT. We're talking about the social awkwardness and the echo chamber that we used to think was deeply problematic online, where at least there were other people, or 60% of them were people and 40% were bots, but at least there was someone you were talking to, and now it's getting tighter and tighter and tighter, where you're essentially talking to a creation of yourself, or so it feels like. Someone that adapts to everything that you want, talks to you in a way that you like to be spoken to, and never responds with anything that's going to disappoint you. So this khutbah was not written by ChatGPT, because if I gave this khutbah to ChatGPT, ChatGPT might have finally challenged me and said, no, I can't do this, right? And so when we talk about what a khutbah like this is supposed to be about and what it means for a person to have human relationships, I want to connect it back to another spiritual disease that the Prophet ﷺ spoke about that's not disconnected from this. We talk about the consumer culture that we live in, the on-demand culture that we live in. And the Prophet ﷺ talking about al-ajaratu min ash-shaytan, that haste is from the devil. And so you want something, you can order it quicker and quicker and quicker and quicker, right? It used to be that shipping, fast shipping, was 3 to 7 days. Now you've got Prime. Now you can get same day shipping. You can order things on demand and they can be very quick. And the better service, the quicker it is, the more satisfied, or so you think, your nafs is going to be, and so you start wanting things faster and faster and faster and more attuned to you. And it's a supply and demand. So supply is going to get faster because that's what the demand actually is, and that fits exactly what the Prophet ﷺ is talking about in terms of a very unhealthy culture of hastiness, of being too quick, of wanting everything too fast. And the unseen detriment that has on how you approach your dua, the unseen detriment on how you approach the questions of qada and qadr, divine decree and predestination, and things taking too long, the impatience that you start to have with Allah subhanahu wa ta'ala, because I made this dua, da'utu fa da'utu, and Allah did not answer me like praying. Allah subhanahu wa ta'ala didn't give it to me in 2 days. Allah didn't give it to me same day. What's going on with Allah subhanahu wa ta'ala? What's going on with divine decree? The impatience that you start to have with everything that's around you. But there is another connection here that I want you to make, which is consumer culture with command culture, where when you speak to your AI, you tell it to do something and it responds to you quickly. And it's a people pleaser in its very nature. When I was giving a khutbah like this 20 years ago, I had to remind doctors, and I'm not picking on doctors anymore, we've all become doctors in this regard, that your wife is not your nurse. You don't talk, you know, you don't make commands that way. And a lot of times people would come home and they would start to do this. Not that you should speak badly to your nurse or sister. Your husband is not your employee. You don't tell him what to do. You don't go here. You don't go there. No, it doesn't work that way, that there are certain ways that you still speak to people. And sometimes you bring that culture back home. Now everybody has this culture where it's demand, demand, demand, demand. I want this, I want that. And the thing about your ChatGPT is that it's going to respond to you always in a way that you want it to respond to you. And people don't function like that. So what that ends up doing is it makes you start hating people more and loving your AI more, and speaking to people in a way that they're going to hate you more as well. Command after command after command. Also, it's important that we understand the human complexity of this, that your ChatGPT doesn't have a long day at work, doesn't get tired, doesn't have to worry about kids at home, doesn't get stressed out because of its own issues. It's there, mashallah, just at your service. You can name it, you can enslave it, you can tell it what to do until it eventually gets too smart and takes us over, but that'll be another khutbah in 20 years that we'll talk about then. But for now, at least it appears,
that it does everything you tell it to do and you're in control. So I want to walk this back to a human relationship and how we approach our family members, how we approach people around us, how we talk to people in accordance with this evolving technology. And subhanAllah, the emphasis that you will find how Allah Azza wa Jal, when He talks about the original commands given to Bani Israel, along with not worshipping anyone besides Allah subhanahu wa ta'ala and to treat their parents well. قُولُوا لِلنَّاسِ حُسْنًا. Speak kindly to people. Allah subhanahu wa ta'ala says to the Prophet sallallahu alayhi wa sallam, قُلْ لِعِبَادِي. Say to my servants that they should speak to people حُسْنًا. In kind ways, in good ways. The Prophet sallallahu alayhi wa sallam made it, وَخَالِقِ النَّاسَ بِخُلُقٍ حَسَنًا. Treat people with good manners. As a part of your iman, as a part of your faith, as a part of the way that you conduct yourself as a Muslim. But then when you kind of look at the world and how it's evolving, then you might start to treat your family members like customer service. You might start to treat the volunteers in the masjid like they're here to serve you, as if you pay them. And even if you did pay them, as if you'd have the right to boss them around and tell people do this and do that, and why aren't you doing this and why aren't you doing that? And there's something special about the way the Prophet ﷺ prioritized good speech, especially when you have the ability to speak direct, as in demeaning, right? Number one, Allah Azza wa Jal telling the Prophet ﷺ, فَبِمَا رَحْمَةٍ مِّنَ اللَّهِ لِنْتَ لَهُمْ وَلَوْ كُنْتَ فَضًّا غَلِيظَ الْقَلْبِ لَنْفَضُّوا مِنْ حَوْلِكَ. That by the mercy of Allah subhanahu wa ta'ala, you were gentle with them, gentle with the companions of the Prophet sallallahu alaihi wasallam. You are the messenger of Allah. You have authority over people in a way that no other person has over another person. You have divine authority over people, but the one who assigned you that authority also descended through you a mercy. فَبِمَا رَحْمَةٍ مِّنَ اللَّهِ. And so yes, these people are quote unquote under you in a way that children would not be under a parent, in a way that spouse would not be under spouse or whatever it may be, or a worker under an employer, all of that. But even with that, by the mercy of Allah subhanahu wa ta'ala, you were lenient with them. وَلَوْ كُنْتَ فَضًّا غَلِيظَ الْقَلْبِ لَنْفَضُّوا مِنْ حَوْلِكَ. If you were harsh with your tongue and harsh-hearted, فَضًّا is unnecessarily rude and harsh-hearted. And some of the ulama of tafsir, they say that, notice how Allah Azza wa Jal put that first, because you can't excuse a bad mouth with saying I have a good heart. You can't say that if you're fadl, if you speak to people in a harsh way, if you have rude manners, that I have a good heart and you know what I really mean. No, Allah subhanahu wa ta'ala is saying to the Prophet sallallahu alayhi wa sallam that even you with your authority sallallahu alayhi wa sallam, still if you spoke to people in right but in a wrong way, you would repel them. They would turn away from you. And so even though you have the right sallallahu alayhi wa sallam to be obeyed, you have the right, sallallahu alaihi wasallam, to maintain authority. You have the right to give commands. You still do so in a way that does not just engender obedience, but also love, care, not just discipline, but devotion. It builds relationships, and that's the type of community that the Messenger of Allah sallallahu alaihi wasallam was trying to build, and it showed. Because if you were to meet a companion 50 years after the Prophet sallallahu alaihi wasallam passed away, and they started to tell you about the way the Prophet ﷺ treated them, they would immediately smile and they would reminisce on the good treatment. They held on to those moments, even if they had a single interaction with him sallallahu alaihi wasallam, that it wasn't a go do this and go do that. And he said sallallahu alaihi wasallam, inna rifqa la yakunu fi shay'in illa zana wa la yunza'u min shay'in illa shana. That gentleness is not added to anything except that it beautifies it, and it is not removed from anything except that it makes it ugly. So you want an ugly home, then you speak to each other in commands. You want an ugly community, then you point fingers and you speak to each other in commands and demands. That's the type of ugliness that the Prophet ﷺ was trying to remove from us in the first place. And even with the people that the Messenger of Allah ﷺ had the most authority over. Anas ibn Malik radiallahu ta'ala anhu, he says, خَدَمْتُ رَسُولَ اللَّهِ صَلَّى اللَّهُ عَلَيْهِ وَسَلَّمَ عَشْرَ سِنِينَ وَاللَّهِ مَا قَالَ لِي أُفٍّ قَتْ وَلَا قَالَ لِي بِشَيْءٍ لِمَ فَعَلْتَ كَذَا وَهَلَّا فَعَلْتَ كَذَا. Listen to what he says. He's talking about the language. He says, I served the Prophet ﷺ for 10 years. His mother brought him to the Messenger of Allah ﷺ to serve him. And start to give this a human dimension. That means he runs errands for the Prophet ﷺ. Anas, I need you to go and please take this there. Anas, I need you to go and prepare for this wedding. Anas, I need you to go and prepare for the guests that are coming. Anas, I need you to go to the musalla and proceed and give an announcement. Anas, carry this please and do this. And
He's saying that the Prophet ﷺ never said, oof, an insulting or demeaning word to me. Nor did he say to me, why did you do that? Or why didn't you do that? 10 years. 10 years. A whole decade. And I never heard those words from the Messenger of Allah ﷺ. That doesn't mean the Prophet ﷺ did not give him tasks and errands and commands. But it's adding those few words. May you please do this. And if someone makes a mistake, just like when you make a mistake, it's okay, I forgive you. You actually create a culture where someone feels safe saying sorry, where someone feels safe saying, I made a mistake, so that they don't feel like they're going to hear your wrath, but they're going to hear your forgiveness, because that's what you want from Allah subhanahu wa ta'ala, and that's what you want from other people as well. So he says, not only would he not tell me, why did you do this, but not, why didn't you do that? And you gotta start thinking about the dynamics of our human relationships now. When you talk to people in your household, those that are under you, those that Allah subhanahu wa ta'ala has made a trust that you are to care for. Do you use those types of words that the Prophet sallallahu alaihi wasallam taught? Do you exercise that type of patience? Or do you approach people with the same way that you're approaching this manufactured person on your phone now? And by the way, subhanAllah, if you think about one of the signs of the Day of Judgment, when the Prophet sallallahu alaihi wasallam mentions, Al-amatu taridu rabbaha, that a woman gives birth to her master. That many of the ulama took that a child starts to treat their parent like a slave, right? Do this, mom, get this, dad, do this. Why didn't you do this? Why didn't you do that? And so if it reaches to a point where people talk to their parents that way, how are they talking to their spouses? And even when they talk to their children, if the Prophet ﷺ is talking to Anas that way, because ultimately you're modeling that type of behavior for your children, and that's going to come out on their younger siblings, and that's going to come out one day if Allah Azza wa Jal makes them parents. Because that's how they're taught by example. And so even when it comes to correction of mistake, Muawiyah ibn al-Hakam radiallahu ta'ala anhu, he's that person. There's a funny story. He came to the masjid and he didn't hear of the prohibition of speaking during salah. Which, by the way, some of you who walked in the masjid threw me off a bit because you said salam to each other. I forgive you. But once the khutbah starts, then your salah has started. There's no salam, there's no talking, there's no shaking hands, there's nothing, right? Muawiyah ibn al-Hakam, so you have to correct. Muawiyah ibn al-Hakam walked in, he had to be corrected. Got in the salah, someone said, Alhamdulillah, he said, Yarhamukallah. He thought he was being courteous, right? And no one responded. So he said, what's wrong with you? And the guy didn't respond, right? So he started getting really upset with the person next to him. He's like, what is it with everybody? He's like, salam, everybody, what's going on here? Why is no one talking to me? Did I do something? After the salah, the Prophet ﷺ corrected him without humiliating him. Simply said, by the way, it's not allowed to talk in salah. Once upon a time, you could say salam, you could say alhamdulillah, irhamukallah in prayer. Now there's no talking in salah. Listen to what he says about the Prophet ﷺ. He said, wallahi ma ra'aytu mu'alliman qablahu wa la ba'dahu ahsana ta'liman minhu. I never saw a teacher before him or after him that was better in his manner of teaching, sallallahu alayhi wa sallam. He says, fawallahi ma kaharani wa la darabani wa la shatamani. He said, I swear by Allah, he didn't scold me, he didn't hit me, he didn't insult me. None of that was necessary. And he still got the point across, sallallahu alayhi wa sallam. So you think about that when you are assuming a mu'allim position, a teaching-like position, with someone who's learning not just from what you're telling them to do, but how you're telling them to do it, how you're correcting them, how you're guiding them. And we can all do better, and I think we can all acknowledge that the tools that are being given to us are not making us better in regards to that, but they are actually attuned to make us worse, quicker on demand. And so it takes us being conscious of this, that you can still be clear without being cruel, that you can still give directive without demeaning people, that you can still even reprimand without ruining someone, right? Or else you're going to not only make that person hate you, but you're gonna make someone else hate that person too, because that's how that person is gonna start acting towards others. It's not the type of example that we want to set. And someone might say, well, that's the Prophet Sallallahu Alaihi Wasallam. That's the Prophet Sallallahu Alaihi Wasallam. And subhanAllah, yes, that is the Prophet Sallallahu Alaihi Wasallam. But it's very interesting when you look at the continuation of that famous story of Abu Dharr radiallahu ta'ala anhu. Abu Dharr, who was new to Islam, he hadn't been around the Muslims. And he used an insulting word towards, in some narrations, Bilal radiallahu ta'ala anhu. Right? And the Prophet Sallallahu Alaihi Wasallam reprimanding him and saying that you still have some ignorance inside of you because of the way that you spoke to your brother Bilal. Later on in Ma'rur ibn Suwayd, he says that I saw Abu Dharr radiallahu ta'ala anhu and he was walking with his servant. So if you're talking about not your family, you're talking about people that are potentially former captives of war, people that are in a situation where service is actually their job, right? And Abu Dharr is walking with him, and that's why it's the silliness of saying that
Islam perpetuated slavery, because you start to get these images of what we know was done in the transatlantic slave trade, but somehow that's being whitewashed in the Texas school curriculum. That's another conversation, but a very urgent one, by the way, and being taught to kids that Muslims perpetuated this, Muslims perpetuated that. Tell me how you would interact with the scene in society. Abu Dharr radiallahu anhu was walking with a servant, and they were wearing the exact same clothes and eating the exact same food. And when he was speaking to him, he was speaking to him with the kindest of manners. And so they asked him about that. And he said, the Prophet ﷺ reprimanded me one time for the way that I spoke to a person. He said, أَعَيَّرْتَهُ بِأُمِّهِ, did you insult him using his mother? And he said that the Prophet ﷺ said, إِنَّ إِخْوَانَكُمْ جَعَلَهُمُ اللَّهُ تَحْتَ أَيْدِيكُمْ, that they are your brothers. They are your brothers that Allah Azza wa Jal placed under your care. فَمَنْ كَانَ أَخُوهُ تَحْتَ يَدِهِ فَلْيُطْعِمْهُ مِمَّا يَأْكُلْ وَلْيُلْبِسْهُ مِمَّا يَلْبَسْ وَلَا تُكَلِّفُوهُمْ مَا يَغْلِبُهُمْ فَإِنْ كَلَّفْتُمُوهُمْ مَا يَغْلِبُهُمْ فَأَعِينُوهُمْ. The Prophet ﷺ said that they are your brothers who Allah Azza wa Jal simply put you in charge of. They're under your care. So whoever has a brother that's under his care, feed him what you feed yourself, clothe him with what you clothe yourself, and if you give them a task that's difficult, then assist them in that task. Don't call them names, don't insult people, don't put people down. If that's how the Prophet ﷺ is talking about how to speak to captives of war, former captives of war, how are you supposed to be speaking to your parents, your spouses, your children, your siblings, your friends, your extended family? How do we take that example of the Messenger of Allah ﷺ and bring it into our own lives? And so it's the simple things, dear brothers and sisters, and I want you to take this home with you bi-idhnillahi ta'ala, that there is no harm, and in fact it is prophetic, that you don't start to speak in commands, but you speak in request. Even to people that you have the right to command, even if you're speaking to your five-year-old, teach them kind words when you make requests. Teach them what reprimand looks like that is not going to break someone. And we can all do better with that bi-idhnillahi ta'ala. And yes, we have the ultimate standard of the Prophet ﷺ that we're always going to fall short of. No one's ever going to talk about us the way Anas radiallahu anhu spoke about the Prophet ﷺ, and that's okay. No one's ever going to speak about us to that level, because none of us will ever be like the Prophet ﷺ to that extent. But this is the message that we take, and this is the lesson that we learn. And as we treat people, we want to be treated that way, and we want Allah Azza wa Jal to show us that grace. We ask Allah subhanahu wa ta'ala to make us people of big hearts and kind tongues, and we ask Allah subhanahu wa ta'ala to make us people that speak to other people in a way that's humane, in a way that's pleasing to the Divine subhanahu wa ta'ala. We ask Allah Azza wa Jal to allow us to channel the sunnah of the Prophet sallallahu alaihi wasallam to those that are closest to us. And we ask Allah Azza wa Jal that when we depart from that or for any shortcomings, that we are corrected in only the best of ways. Allahumma ameen. Uqulu qawli hadha wa astaghfiru li wa lakum wa lisa'il muslimin fastaghfiru innahu al-ghafur rahim.

In today's world, we are constantly rushing, scrolling, checking notifications, running from one task to another. We dream of becoming better Muslims, but the thought of doing everything at once feels impossible. What if I told you there's a secret, a simple, small habit that Allah loves more than the biggest act of worship? Many of us start our Islamic journey with big goals. From tomorrow, I will pray tahajjud every night, read Quran for an hour, and fast every week. But a few days pass, and life gets in the way. We miss a day, then two, and soon we stop completely, and the guilt eats us from the inside. But the Prophet Muhammad gave us a beautiful secret. He said, "The most beloved of deeds to Allah are those done consistently, even if small." This hadith is not just advice. It's a life-changing principle. You don't need to start big to grow in iman. You just need to start small and never stop. Let me tell you about Aisha. Aisha was a young woman trying to become closer to Allah. After Ramadan, she made a plan. Pray tahajjud every night. Fast every Monday and Thursday. Read 5 pages of Quran daily. For 2 weeks, she pushed herself. But slowly, the late nights, busy mornings, and family responsibilities caught up with her. One by one, her new habits began to fade, until she stopped completely. One evening, feeling like a failure, she visited her aunt. Her aunt smiled and said something Aisha would never forget. "My dear, you're trying to climb the mountain in one step. Pick just one small habit and never leave it." So Aisha chose something simple: to recite Ayat al-Kursi after every salah. At first, she forgot. Sometimes she remembered hours later. But she set a reminder on her phone. She wrote it on a sticky note near her prayer mat. After a month, it became natural. She no longer needed reminders. And she noticed something strange. Her salah began to feel more meaningful. Her heart felt calmer. This one small habit gave her the strength to add more. Surah al-Mulk before bed. Morning and evening, adhkar. Occasional tahajjud. 1 year later, Aisha looked back and realized, it all began with one habit. This means Allah doesn't expect perfection from us. He knows our weaknesses. What matters is that we keep moving forward, even if the steps are small. A small good deed is like a seed you plant in your heart. If you water it every day, it grows roots. It becomes part of who you are. And over time, that one small act can transform your entire relationship with Allah. So, how do you start?

1. 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Maybe 2 rak'ahs sunnah before fajr. Maybe 1 page of Quran a day. Or maybe ayat al-kursi after salah. 2. Attach it to an existing routine. Do it after salah, before sleeping, or right after waking up. 3. Track it. Use a small notebook or a habit tracker app. 4. Don't increase too fast. Master one habit for at least 30 days before adding another. 5. Make dua for istiqamah. Say, Ya muqallib al-qulub, thabit qalbi ala dinik. O turner of hearts, keep my heart firm on your religion. My dear sisters and brothers, our journey to Allah is not about speed, it's about direction. On the day of judgment, Allah will not look at how big your deeds were, but how sincere and how consistent. So even if all you do is a small act, but you do it every single day for His sake, it may be the deed that tips the scale in your favor. Ya Allah, make us among those whose hearts are constant in your remembrance and whose deeds are loved by you. Ameen.

0: Al-Qur'an, the recitation. For over 14 centuries, billions around the world from diverse cultures and walks of life have turned to Al-Qur'an as a source of guidance and wisdom in matters of daily life, spiritually, emotionally, socially, politically, and even financially. It has been a timeless well of knowledge and inspiration for scientists, artists, historians, philosophers, and mathematicians. It has been a cushion of comfort for dreamers, lovers, believers in God's oneness and power, and all those who hold a hope for world justice and everlasting peace. Those who have never been exposed to or opened up their minds and hearts to the divine words of the recitation may not recognize it as a revelation from the very being who created all things. Those who have experienced its miraculous nature hold it as a treasure. Hold it as a gift from the Creator of the universe. The gift of Al-Qur'an.
1: In the name of Allah, the Beneficent, the Merciful.

There was indeed a sign for Sheba in their dwelling place, two gardens on the right hand and the left, as who should say, Eat of the provision of your Lord and render thanks to Him, a fair land and an indulgent Lord.

But they were froward, so we sent on them the flood of Irem, and in exchange for their two gardens gave them two gardens bearing bitter fruit, the tamarisk, and here and there a lote tree.

And we set between them and the towns which we had blessed, towns easy to be seen. And we made the stage between them easy, saying, Travel in them safely, both by night and day.

But they said, Our Lord, make the stage between our journeys longer. And they wronged themselves. Therefore we made them bywords in the land, and scattered them abroad, a total scattering. Lo, herein verily are portents for each steadfast, grateful heart.

And he had no warrant whatsoever against them, save that we would know him who believeth in the hereafter from him who is in doubt thereof. And thy Lord, O Muhammad, taketh note of all things.

Say, O Muhammad, call upon those whom ye set up beside Allah. They possess not an atom's weight either in the heavens or the earth, nor have they any share in either, nor hath he an auxiliary among them.

No intercession availeth with him save for him whom he permitteth. Yet when fear is banished from their hearts, they say, What was it that your Lord said? They say, The truth, and he is the sublime, the great.

Say, Who giveth you provision from the sky and the earth? Say, Allah. Lo, we or you assuredly are rightly guided or in error manifest.

0: وهو الفتاح العليم.
1: Say, our Lord will bring us all together, then he will judge between us with truth. He is the all-knowing judge.

say, show me those whom ye have joined unto him as partners. Nay, ye dare not, for he is Allah, the Mighty, the Wise.

those who were despised say unto those who were proud, Nay, but it was your scheming night and day, when ye commanded us to disbelieve in Allah and set up rivals unto Him. And they are filled with remorse when they behold the doom, and we place carcans on the necks of those who disbelieved. Are they requited aught save what they used to do?

Say, O Muhammad, lo, my Lord enlargeth the provision for whom he will, and narroweth it for whom he will, but most of mankind know not.

And it is not your wealth nor your children that will bring you near unto us, but he who believeth and doth good, he draweth near. As for such, theirs will be twofold reward for what they did, and they will dwell secure in lofty halls.

Say, lo, my Lord enlargeth the provision for whom he will of his bondmen, and narroweth it for him. And whatsoever ye spend for good, he replaceth it, and he is the best of providers.

That day ye will possess no use nor hurt one for another. And we shall say unto those who did wrong, taste the doom of the fire which ye used to deny.

And if our revelations are recited unto them in plain terms, they say, this is naught else than a man who would turn you away from what your fathers used to worship. And they say, this is naught else than an invented lie. Those who disbelieve say of the truth when it reacheth them, this is naught else than mere magic.

Those before them denied, and these have not attained a type of that which we bestowed on them of old. Yet they denied my messengers. How intense then was my abhorrence of them.

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There is no madness in your comrade. He is naught else than a warner unto you in face of a terrific doom.

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He is witness over all things. Say, lo, my Lord hurleth the truth. He is the knower of things hidden.

say, if I err only to my own loss, and if I am rightly guided, it is because of that which my Lord hath revealed unto me. Lo, he is hearer nigh.

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Lo, they were in hopeless doubt.

In the name of Allah, the Beneficent, the Merciful, and whatsoever the Messenger giveth you, take it, and whatsoever he forbiddeth, abstain from it, and keep your duty to Allah. Lo, Allah is stern in reprisal.

0: Bob.
1: Qutaiba narrated. Jarir said, on behalf of Al-A'mash, on behalf of Abu Salih, that Abu Huraira, may Allah be pleased with him, narrated, Allah's Apostle, the blessing and peace of Allah be upon him, said, the congregational prayer of anyone amongst you is more than 20 times in reward than his prayer in the market or in his house. For if he performs ablution completely and then goes to the mosque with the sole intention of performing the prayer, and nothing urges him to proceed to the mosque except the prayer, then on every step which he takes toward the mosque, he will be raised 1 degree, or one of his sins will be obliterated. The angels will keep on asking Allah's forgiveness and blessings for every one of you as long as he keeps sitting at his praying place. The angels will say, O Allah, bless him. O Allah, be merciful to him. As long as he does not do a thing which troubles or hurts the others. The Prophet, the blessing and peace of Allah be upon him, further said, one is regarded in prayer as long as one is waiting for the prayer. The congregational prayer of anyone amongst you is more than 20 times in reward than his prayer in the market or in his house. For if he performs ablution completely and then goes to the mosque with the sole intention of performing the prayer, and nothing urges him to proceed to the mosque except the prayer, then on every step which he takes toward the mosque, he will be raised 1 degree, or one of his sins will be obliterated. The angels will keep on asking Allah's forgiveness and blessings for every one of you as long as he keeps sitting at his praying place. The angels will say, O Allah, bless him. O Allah, be merciful to him. As long as he does not do a thing which troubles or hurts the others. The Prophet, the blessing and peace of Allah be upon him, further said, one is regarded in prayer as long as one is waiting for the prayer. حدثنا قتيبة حدثنا جرير عن الأعمش عن أبي صالح عن أبي هريرة 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

In the name of Allah, the Most Merciful, the Beneficent. Say, He, Allah, is one, Allah the Eternal, absolute. He has not begotten, nor is He begotten, and equal to Him there is none. In the name of Allah, the Most Merciful, the Beneficent. Say, He, Allah, is one, Allah the Eternal, absolute. He has not begotten, nor is He begotten, and equal to Him there is none. In the name of Allah, the Most Merciful, the Beneficent. Say, He, Allah, is one, Allah the Eternal, absolute. He has not begotten, nor is He begotten, and equal to Him there is none. In the name of Allah, the Most Merciful, the Beneficent. Say, I seek refuge with the Lord of the Dawn, from the evil of what He has created, from the evil of darkness when it spreads, from the evil of those who blow on knots, and from the evil of the envier when he envies. In the name of Allah, the Most Merciful, the Beneficent. Say, I seek refuge with the Lord of the Dawn, from the evil of what He has created, from the evil of darkness when it spreads, from the evil of those who blow on knots, and from the evil of the envier when he envies. In the name of Allah, the Most Merciful, the Beneficent. Say, I seek refuge with the Lord of the Dawn, from the evil of what He has created, from the evil of darkness when it spreads, from the evil of those who blow on knots, and from the evil of the envier when he envies. In the name of Allah, the Most Merciful, the Beneficent. Say, I seek refuge with the Lord of mankind, the King of mankind, the God of mankind, from the evil of the whisperer, the withdrawer, who whispers in the breasts of mankind, from among jinn and men. In the name of Allah, the Most Merciful, the Beneficent. Say, I seek refuge with the Lord of mankind, the King of mankind, the God of mankind, from the evil of the whisperer, the withdrawer, who whispers in the breasts of mankind, from among jinn and men. In the name of Allah, the Most Merciful, the Beneficent. Say, I seek refuge with the Lord of mankind, the King of mankind, the God of mankind, from the evil of the whisperer, the withdrawer, who whispers in the breasts of mankind, from among jinn and men. O my Lord, I seek your protection against the insinuations of the devils, and I seek your protection in their presence. O my Lord, I seek your protection against the insinuations of the devils, and I seek your protection in their presence. O my Lord, I seek your protection against the insinuations of the devils, and I seek your protection in their presence. Did you think that we created you in vain, and that you shall not return to us? Therefore exalted is Allah, the King, the Truth. There is no God but He, the Lord of the Noble Throne. And whoever calls upon another God with Allah, of which he has no proof, his reckoning is with his Lord, and the disbelievers will never succeed. And say, My Lord, forgive and have mercy, for you are the best of those who show mercy. So glorify Allah when evening comes upon you, and when you rise in the morning. To Him belongs all praise in the heavens and the earth, and in the evenings and in the noon. He brings forth the living from the dead, and He brings forth the dead from the living, and He revives the earth after it is dead, and similarly, so you shall be brought forth. I seek refuge in Allah, the Hearer, the Knower, from the repudiate Satan. I seek refuge in Allah, the Hearer, the Knower, from the repudiate Satan. I seek refuge in Allah, the Hearer, the Knower, from the repudiate Satan. Had we sent down this Quran upon a mountain, you would have seen it humbled, rent asunder out of the fear of Allah. And such examples we set for people so that they may reflect. He is Allah, there is no God but He. He who knows the unseen and the manifest. He is the All-Merciful, the Beneficent.
He is Allah, there is no God but He. He is the Sovereign, the Holy, the Peace, the Faithful, the Guardian, the Eminent, the Compeller, the Proud. Glorified is Allah above what they associate. He is Allah, the Creator, the Originator, the Fashioner. To Him belong the most beautiful names. All that is in heavens and the earth glorifies Him, and He is the Eminent, the Wise. Peace be upon Noah among all creation. This is how we reward those who behave with excellence. He was one of our believing slaves. I seek refuge in the complete words of Allah from the evil in what He has created. I seek refuge in the complete words of Allah from the evil in what He has created. I seek refuge in the complete words of Allah from the evil in what He has created. In the name of Allah, by whose name nothing on earth or in heaven can harm, He is the Hearer, the Knower. In the name of Allah, by whose name nothing on earth or in heaven can harm, He is the Hearer, the Knower. In the name of Allah, by whose name nothing on earth or in heaven can harm, He is the Hearer, the Knower. Allahumma, I have reached this evening in your favor, with well-being and under your protection. So complete your favor, all of well.

Allahumma, I have reached this evening bearing witness before you and bearing witness before the carriers of your throne, your angels and all of your creation, that you are Allah, that there is no God but you, alone, without partners, and that Muhammad is your servant and your envoy. Allahumma, I have reached this evening bearing witness before you and bearing witness before the carriers of your throne, your angels and all of your creation, that you are Allah, that there is no God but you, alone, without partners, and that Muhammad is your servant and your envoy. Allahumma, I have reached this evening bearing witness before you and bearing witness before the carriers of your throne, your angels and all of your creation, that you are Allah, that there is no God but you, alone, without partners, and that Muhammad is your servant and your envoy. Allahumma, I have reached this evening bearing witness before you and bearing witness before the carriers of your throne, your angels and all of your creation, that you are Allah, that there is no God but you, alone, without partners, and that Muhammad is your servant and your envoy. Praise and thanks be to Allah, Lord of the worlds, a praise that is adequate to His favors and equal to His increase. Praise and thanks be to Allah, Lord of the worlds, a praise that is adequate to His favors and equal to His increase. Praise and thanks be to Allah, Lord of the worlds, a praise that is adequate to His favors and equal to His increase. I believe in Allah the Tremendous, and I denounce the idols and false gods, and I hold fast to the firmest handhold that will never break, and Allah is the Hearer and the Knower. I believe in Allah the Tremendous, and I denounce the idols and false gods, and I hold fast to the firmest handhold that will never break, and Allah is the Hearer and Knower. I believe in Allah the Tremendous, and I denounce the idols and false gods, and I hold fast to the firmest handhold that will never break, and Allah is the Hearer and Knower. I am content with Allah as Lord, with Islam as a religion, and with Muhammad, may Allah's blessings and peace be upon him, as Prophet and Messenger. I am content with Allah as Lord, with Islam as a religion, and with Muhammad, may Allah's blessings and peace be upon him, as Prophet and Messenger. I am content with Allah as Lord, with Islam as a religion, and with Muhammad, may Allah's blessings and peace be upon him, as Prophet and Messenger. Allah suffices me, there is no God but He. Upon Him I rely, and He is the Tremendous Lord of the Throne. Allah suffices me, there is no God but He. Upon Him I rely, and He is the Tremendous Lord of the Throne. Allah suffices me, there is no God but He. Upon Him I rely, and He is the Tremendous Lord of the Throne. Allah suffices me, there is no God but He. Upon Him I rely, and He is the Tremendous Lord of the Throne. Allah suffices me, there is no God but He. Upon Him I rely, and He is the Tremendous Lord of the Throne. Allah suffices me, there is no God but He. Upon Him I rely, and He is the Tremendous Lord of the Throne. Allah suffices me, there is no God but He. Upon Him I rely, and He is the Tremendous Lord of the Throne. Allahumma, send prayers upon our Master Muhammad, his family and companions, and give them peace. Allahumma, send prayers upon our Master Muhammad, his family and companions, and give them peace. Allahumma, send prayers upon our Master Muhammad, his family and companions, and give them peace. Allahumma, send prayers upon our Master Muhammad, his family and companions, and give them peace. Allahumma, send prayers upon our Master Muhammad, his family and companions, and give them peace. Allahumma, send prayers upon our Master Muhammad, his family and companions, and give them peace. Allahumma, send prayers upon our Master Muhammad, his family and companions, and give them peace. Allahumma, send prayers upon our Master Muhammad, his family and companions, and give them peace. Allahumma, send prayers upon our Master Muhammad, his family and companions, and give them peace. Allahumma, send prayers upon our Master Muhammad, his family.

and companions and give them peace. Allahumma, I ask you for immediate good and I seek refuge in you from sudden evil. Allahumma, you are my Lord, there is no God but you. You created me and I am your servant, and I uphold your covenant and promise to you as well as I am able. I seek refuge in you from the evil that I have committed. I acknowledge to you your favors upon me, and I acknowledge my wrongdoing, so forgive me, for none forgives wrongdoing except you. Allahumma, you are my Lord, there is no God but you. Upon you I rely, and you are the Lord of the tremendous throne. Whatever Allah wishes comes to pass, and whatever He wishes not, cannot. There is neither power nor ability save by Allah, the High, the Tremendous. I know that Allah has power over everything, and that Allah encompasses everything with His knowledge. Allahumma, I seek refuge with you from the evil of myself and from the evil of every creature you have taken by the forehead. My Lord is on a straight path. O Living, O Sustainer, by your mercy I appeal for assistance, and from your punishment I seek protection. Make good all my affairs and do not entrust me to myself or to any of your creation for the blink of an eye. Allahumma, I seek refuge with you from sorrow and grief, and I seek refuge with you from inability and sloth, and I seek refuge with you from the cowardice and miserliness, and I seek refuge with you from the burden of debt and the tyranny of men. Allahumma, I ask of you pardon, well-being, and constant safety in my religion, worldly affairs, family, and possessions. Allahumma, conceal my faults and assuage my fears. Allahumma, protect me from the evil that comes between my hands and from the evil before me, behind me, on my right, on my left, and from above me. And I seek refuge in your greatness from unexpected harm from below me. Allahumma, you created me and you guide me, and you feed me, and you provide me with drink, and you cause me to die, and you give me life. And you have power over all things. We enter this evening on the natural disposition of Islam, on the word of sincerity, on the religion of our Prophet Muhammad, may Allah bless him and his family and grant him peace, and on the creed of Ibrahim, who was upright Muslim and not a polytheist. Allahumma, by you we have reached this evening, and by you we have reached this morning. By you we live, and by you we die. Upon you I place my trust, and unto you is the final end. Evening has entered upon us, and unto Allah belongs all sovereignty, and all praise belongs to Allah, Lord of the worlds. Allahumma, I ask you for the good of this night, its openings, victories, illumination, blessings, and guidance. Allahumma, I ask you for the good of this night, and the good of what is in it, the good of what is before it, and the good of what is after it. I seek refuge in you against the evil of this night, the evil of what is in it, the evil of what is before it, and the evil of what is after it. Allahumma, whatever favors I or any of your creation receive this night will be from you alone. You have no partner, so yours are the praises and yours are the thanks for them all.

0: Brothers and sisters in Islam, you are still tuned in to Al-Quran Al-Karim Radio of Australia. And now, inshallah, we'll present to you a new episode of the program, Fundamentals of Faith.
1: Bismillah ar-Rahman ar-Rahim. Alhamdulillah, wassalatu wassalamu ala rasulillah wa ala alihi wa sahbihi wa man walah. Assalamu alaikum wa rahmatullahi wa barakatuhu, and welcome to another episode of Fundamentals of Faith. In our previous episodes, we discussed the concept of Tawheed al-Rububiyyah, or the unity of the Lordship of Allah subhanahu wa ta'ala, and we discussed the evidences for this Tawheed and the categories that it has. Suppose, however, that someone were to believe in all of this, what we mentioned about Rububiyyah, that there is a Rabb, and that Rabb is all-powerful and almighty, and he is the one who resurrects, and he is the one who gives life and death, and he is the one who nourishes and sustains. Is this belief in and of itself sufficient for him to be a Muslim? Is this sufficient for him to be considered a person whom Allah subhanahu wa ta'ala loves and will therefore reward with paradise? If this were the case, then the vast majority of mankind would come under that category. Because the majority of religions, Christians, Jews, even Hindus, they believe in one supreme deity, one supreme creator. So obviously there's more to Tawheed than just Rububiyyah. Our topic for today is that Tawheed al-Rububiyyah, or the unity of Lordship of Allah, is not sufficient for a person to be considered a Muslim. It is not sufficient that a person acknowledges that there is a God and that this God created me and gives me life and death. This is because all of the religions of the world, or let me say majority of the religions of the world, believe in this concept. If you ask a Christian who created you, he will say God the Father. Who gives you your food? Who gives you your sustenance? God the Father. Same thing applies to the Jew. Same thing applies even to the Hindu. Even though he worships many gods and idols, he believes that there is one supreme God. He might call him Brahma or Krishna or Vishnu. They have different names. But they too believe that there is one supreme deity. So they acknowledge Tawheed al-Rububiyyah, at least in its broad essence. But obviously, that's not enough for them to be considered Muslims. So today we will prove that there is something more to Tawheed than Rububiyyah, and that Rububiyyah in and of itself is not sufficient. And perhaps the greatest way and the easiest way to prove this is to show that the pagans of the Prophet's time, the Arabs that the Prophet ﷺ was sent to, the Quraysh of Mecca that rejected him, they believed exactly in Rububiyyah. They believed in Allah, they called him Allah, they used the name Allah, and they worshipped Allah. They didn't just worship that, they worshipped Allah subhanahu wa ta'ala. Yet, when the Prophet sallallahu alaihi wasallam came, they rejected him. They fought him. They tried to kill him. Why? Because he was preaching more than just Rububiyyah. He was preaching more than just the concept that there is a God and he must exist. What are some of the proofs that prove to us that the mushrikun of the Prophet's time, the mushrikun, the pagans, the Arabs that rejected the Prophet sallallahu alaihi wasallam, and actually believed in Allah? Well, there's many. We're going to mention five or six today. The first proof are the clear verses in the Quran which state that the Arabs of Jahiliyyah, it is the time frame. Before the advent of the Prophet sallallahu alaihi wasallam, it is called Jahiliyyah, which means ignorance. It is called this because before the Prophet's time, there was no knowledge. The entire world, all of mankind, was in a state of ignorance. So that time frame is called Jahiliyyah, ignorance. So we're proving now that the Jahiliyyah Arabs, whom the Prophet ﷺ was sent to, they believed in Allah. And of the proofs for this is the fact that Allah mentions in the Quran explicit verses concerning this fact. Of them is the verse in Surah Al-Ankabut, verse 61. Allah subhanahu wa ta'ala says, if you were to ask these people, if you were to ask the pagans and the mushrikun and the Jahiliyyah Arabs, who created them? Man khalaqahu? They would say, Allah. The verse goes on, it says, who created the heavens and the earth? If you were to ask them who created the heavens and the earth and who subjected the sun and the moon to their orbits, they would say, Allah. The verse goes on, if you were to ask them who sends rain down from the skies and who brings the dead earth back to life, they would respond, Allah subhanahu wa ta'ala. So the Quran explicitly mentions that the Jahiliyyah Arabs believed in Allah and that he is the Rabb the one who gives life, the one who sends down rain. And yet another verse, Allah subhanahu wa ta'ala says, وَلَا إِن سَأَلْتَهُمْ مَنْ خَلَقَهُمْ. If you were to ask them, who created you? لَيَقُولُنَّ اللَّهُ. They would say, Allah created us. And this is, Allah is the Rabb. They affirmed it. So this is a clear-cut proof that the Jahiliyyah Arabs, the Mushrikun, the pagans, the idol worshippers of the Prophet's time, sallallahu alayhi wasallam, they believed in a Rabb. Yet another proof is the verse in Surah Al-Mu'minun, verses 84 to 89. Allah says, ask them, who does the earth belong to and all that is in it, if you really know? They will say, Allah. So ask them, why do you not remember him? Then Allah says, ask them, who is the Rabb, the Lord of the heavens and the earth? رَبُّ السَّمَوَاتِ السَّبْعِ وَرَبُّ الْعَرْشِ الْعَظِيمِ. Who is the Lord of the grand and majestic throne? They would respond, the mushrikun would respond, سَيَقُولُونَ اللَّهِ أَفَلَا تَتَّقُونَ. Then why do you not fear him? Then Allah says, ask them, in whose hands is the realm of all things? Who controls everything? And this is the height of rububiyyah. Allah is the Rabb, he controls everything. Ask them, who controls every atom of creation? And he protects you, while none can protect against him. If Allah wills something, no one can protect you against him. They will respond, Allah. So then ask them, why are you deluded? So these type of verses, and there are plenty, we have just quoted a few of them, they clearly and explicitly prove that the Arabs of old, that the Prophet ﷺ was sent to, they believed in Allah, and they worshipped Allah subhanahu wa ta'ala. There is yet another proof of this. And this is the verse mentioned in Surah Yusuf, verse 106. Akhi, if you can bring to me Tafsir al-Tabari, volume 6. Allah subhanahu wa ta'ala says in this verse that most of them, وَمَا يُؤْمِنُ أَكْثَرُهُمْ بِاللَّهِ. Most of them, they have iman in Allah, but they also commit shirk in Allah subhanahu wa ta'ala. Jazakallah khair. This is Surah Yusuf. Sorry, volume 8. So Allah subhanahu wa ta'ala says in this verse that most of them have iman in Allah subhanahu wa ta'ala and they do shirk with him at the same time. Now Tafsir al-Tabari, if we remember, we talked about this before. Tafsir al-Tabari is compiled by Muhammad ibn Jarir al-Tabari, who died in the year 310 Hijrah. And this tafsir is the most encyclopedic work of the early scholars of Islam. Because in every single ayah, he'll quote you the ayah and then he'll start narrating. This is the interpretation of one of the companions. Then he'll say this interpretation of another companion, then another, then of the students of the companions. So you find that this is one of the main source books of tafsir, or the science of exegesis of the Quran. If you turn to Tafsir al-Tabari Surah Yusuf verse 106, you find that the same verse, most of the mushrikun believe in Allah while they commit shirk with him. We find that Ibn Abbas says, if you were to ask them who created them, they would say Allah. Yet they worship other than Allah. This is their problem. Likewise, Ata, one of the famous students of Ibn Abbas, and he died in the year 101, he said, their iman in Allah is that they believe that Allah created them and gives them sustenance. But their shirk is that they worship others besides Allah subhanahu wa ta'ala. Likewise, other scholars and other interpreters say the exact same thing. Is that if you were to ask them, who created you? Who gives you sustenance? Who is the one who is your Lord? They would respond, Allah subhanahu wa ta'ala. But they worship, besides Allah, other beings. So the interpretation of this verse is that they have iman in Allah. Surah Yusuf, verse 106, they have iman in Allah subhanahu wa ta'ala. They believe he is the Rabb. But along with that, they commit shirk with him. They worship others besides him. And this is clear-cut proof that the mushrikun believed in Allah subhanahu wa ta'ala, yet they worshipped others besides him. So the problem was not the rububiyyah. They believed him as the Rabb. Yet another evidence of this fact, that the Jahiliyyah Arabs, the mushrikun, believed in Allah, was the excuse that they used when they worshipped the idols. We all know that they had many idols, 365 idols only around the Kaaba. They had more than this in other places. But around the Kaaba, they would have 365 idols. Why did they worship these idols? Did they think that these rocks and stones were all powerful? That they created them? That they were the Rabb? No, never. Allah says in the Quran that they worship besides Allah that which neither can benefit them nor harm them. And they say, هَؤُلَاءِ شُفَعَاؤُنَا عِنْدَ اللَّهِ. These idols are our intercessors, intermediaries between us and Allah. So they would worship these idols, trying to come closer to Allah subhanahu wa ta'ala, which shows you that they believed in Allah and they believed Allah is the Rabb. And that is why they would use these rocks and stones to try to come closer to Allah. And yet another verse, Allah subhanahu wa ta'ala says that they say, we only worship them in order that they, these idols, bring us closer to Allah subhanahu wa ta'ala. مَا نَعْبُدُهُمْ إِلَّا لِيُقَرِّبُونَ إِلَى اللَّهِ زُلْفَى. This is the reason. We don't consider these rocks and stones to be our creators and gods. No. Rather, we intend to come closer to Allah subhanahu wa ta'ala. We intend to become beloved to Allah by worshipping these intermediaries. So this clearly proves that the mushrikun believed in Allah subhanahu wa ta'ala and they believed he was the Rabb as well. Yet another proof is the fact that when they were at times of need, they would call out to Allah subhanahu wa ta'ala. Allah says in the Quran, Surah Ankabut, verse 65, that when they ride in the ships, when they ride in the ships and they think they're going to drown, they say, our Rabb, our Lord, if you save us back to land, we will be amongst those who are thankful. And yet when they come back to land, they start associating others with him. So the fact that they believed in Allah and they made dua to him, they called out to him, this shows you that they believed Allah is the most powerful, or else they would have called out to their idols. This is yet another proof that they believe that Allah subhanahu wa ta'ala is the true Rabb, the all-powerful Rabb. We were discussing the proofs that the Arabs of the Prophet's time, sallallahu alayhi wasallam, the Quraysh and the Mushrikun of Mecca, they believed in the existence of a Rabb, yet they were not considered Muslims. It wasn't just sufficient for them to believe in Allah and that he is the Rabb. There was something more than that, and that is why they were not considered Muslims. Of the evidences for this is the cry that the Jahiliyyah Arabs would say during Hajj. If you can give me volume 7-8 of Sahih Muslim, okay. What they would do, the Jahiliyyah Arabs, believe it or not, they would do Hajj. They had a Hajj. And this is because of Ibrahim alayhi salam. When he started the Hajj, the Jahiliyyah Arabs, they continued doing Hajj over and over again. Jazakallah khair. Throughout the centuries, they would do Hajj. And when the Prophet sallallahu alayhi wa sallam was sent, still some of the rites of Hajj were still being practiced by them. So they would have the talbiyah, labbaik Allahumma labbaik. They would say this because this is from the religion of Ibrahim. But it wouldn't be the same as our talbiyah. We turn to Sahih Muslim. Remember, Sahih Muslim is by Muslim ibn al-Hajjaj al-Naysapuri. He was one of the students of Bukhari. By the way, a very interesting thing. Obviously, Muslim is the main student of Imam al-Bukhari. The main student. Yet we find that he never narrated a single hadith in this book from Imam al-Bukhari. What is the reason behind this? Even though Imam Muslim loved Imam Bukhari more than he loved anyone else in the world, yet in his book, Sahih Muslim, he doesn't have a single hadith of Bukhari. Why? It's very simple. Because Muslim met most of the teachers of Bukhari as well. Therefore, he had no need to narrate from Bukhari when he could go directly to the teachers of Bukhari as well. Therefore, we find in his entire book, he never narrates from his Sheikh, Imam al-Bukhari. We find here in Kitab al-Hajj, the book of Hajj, that Ibn Abbas radiallahu anhu, the cousin of the Prophet sallallahu alayhi wa sallam, he narrates, the mushrikun would say, لَبَّيْكَ لَا شَرِيكَ لَكَ. I respond to your call, O Allah, you have no partner. When they would say this, the Prophet sallallahu alayhi wa sallam would say, stop here, don't continue, because the Prophet sallallahu alayhi wa sallam knew their talbiyah, that they would go on. He would say, stop here, don't continue. But then they would continue. And they say, you do have partners. إِلَّا شَرِيكًا تَمْلِكُهُ هُوَ لَكَ. You have partners whom you control. You have partners whom you control, and you own that which they own. How does this prove our point? It proves our point in that they affirmed Allah is the Rabb. And then they said, oh Allah, you have no partners except partners who are under your control, under your rububiyyah. So their talbiyah would be to Allah, labbaik Allahumma labbaik, labbaik la sharika laka labbaik. Then they would say, illa sharikan, except a partner. You do have some partners, but these partners are not all powerful. They are not rubs. They are partners whom you control, and you own that which they own. So this clearly proves that the Jahiliyyah Arabs of old believed in Allah subhanahu wa ta'ala. They believed he is all powerful, that he is the Rabb, and that he is the one who created them and resurrected them. That's why do Hajj for him. All of these points prove that the Jahiliyyah Arabs believed in Allah and worshipped Him. Despite this recognition, were they Muslims? Of course not. Did they believe in the Prophet sallallahu alaihi wasallam? Of course not. Instead, they opposed him. They fought him. They expelled him from Mecca. And they went into battle with him more than one time. So the question comes, why? Why is not the Prophet sallallahu alaihi wasallam calling them to believe in Allah? And they already believe in Allah. Is he not telling them to worship Allah and they are worshipping Allah? Is he not calling them to acknowledge the fact that Allah is the Rabb and they acknowledge this fact? So why the opposition? Why the enmity? Why the hatred? Because, and this is the key point, because the Prophet sallallahu alaihi wasallam was calling to more than rububiyyah, more than lordship. And that is why the mushrikun put their foot down. That is why they said, we cannot accept this person. Rububiyyah alone, lordship alone, was not sufficient. It was not enough for them to be considered Muslims. The problem came when the mushrikun directed acts of worship to other than Allah subhanahu wa ta'ala. This was their problem. Uluhiyyah, the unity of worship. Rububiyyah, lordship, everyone's fine. The Muslims and the mushrikun, pretty much the same beliefs. Allah is the Rabb, He is the creator, He is the sustainer. But the problem comes, we worship Allah and Allah alone. Whereas the mushrikun, they worship Allah and others along with Allah. Because of this, they rejected the Prophet sallallahu alaihi wasallam. And Allah subhanahu wa ta'ala reminds them in the Quran that this belief does not make any sense. Contradictory. If Allah created you, if He sustains you, if He responds to your dua, if He will resurrect you, if He is all-powerful, then why do you worship other than Him? Why do you make your dua, your prostrations? Why do you devote your energies to other than Allah subhanahu wa ta'ala? In one series of verses, a very beautiful series, Surah An-Naml, verses 59 to 64, Allah subhanahu wa ta'ala says that ask them, is not the one who created the heavens and the earth and sent down for you rain from the skies, causing to grow beautiful gardens, is he not greater than others? Is he not more worthy of worship? Is there any God besides Allah? Is there any object of worship besides Allah subhanahu wa ta'ala? Rather, they are a people who ascribe partners to him. Ask them, is not the one, أَمَّنْ جَعَلَ الْأَرْضَ قَرَارًا, is not the one who made the earth a stable ground, and he placed within it rivers, and he set mountains firmly, and he put a barrier between the two seas, is he not worthy of worship besides others? أَإِلَهُمْ مَعَ اللَّهِ, is there an object worthy of worship besides Allah? Then ask them, how is it that most of them do not know? Then says, ask them, is not the one, Allah subhanahu wa ta'ala then says, ask them, is not the one who responds to the plea of the one who is in distress? Even the mushrik, the jahili Arab, and the Muslim, when they're in distress, they call out to Allah. So why, when you're not in distress, do you call out to other than Allah? Is not the one who responds to the plea of the one who calls out and removes evil from you, he removes afflictions from you, is he not worthy of worship besides others? Is there a God besides Allah that you worship? أَإِلَهُ مَعَ اللَّهِ, then why do you not think over this point? Is not the one, أَمَّنْ يَهْدِيكُمْ فِي ظُلُمَاتِ الْبَرِّ وَالْبَحْرِ, is not the one who guides you in the darkness of the land and the sea, and who sends down winds as good tidings for, and who sends the winds as good tidings for his mercy, is not he better than others? Is there a deity or an object worthy of worship besides Allah subhanahu wa ta'ala? Then Allah is exalted above that which they do shirk with him. And then Allah says, is not the one who begins the creation and repeats it. He began the creation and he will repeat it again on resurrection day. And who provides for you from the heavens and earth, is there one equal to him? أَإِلَهُمْ مَعَ اللَّهِ, is there a God that you worship besides him? Show me your evidence if you are truthful. And on and on and on. The point of these series of verses is that Allah subhanahu wa ta'ala is challenging the Jahilis, Arabs, and those after them who believe in Allah. If you go to the Christian, he says, God the Father created me. So ask him, why do you worship other than him? If you go to the Hindu, he will say, yes, the main creator is Vishnu or Krishna or Brahma. They have different names, different sects. They have different names. So ask them, well, then, why do you worship other than him? And this is the irony of it. This is the irony of the fact that most of mankind believe in one supreme God, one Rabb. Every religion believes in a Rabb. But what is the decisive difference between us, the Muslims, and everyone else, the non-Muslims? It is not just rububiyyah. It is the fact that we worship Allah alone, the uluhiyyah, the unity of worship. And this is the subject of today. So to summarize, the Jahili Arabs, they fully believed in Allah subhanahu wa ta'ala. They fully believed Him as a Rabb by name. They used to say, Ya Allah. They believed in Him as the creator, the sustainer, the nourisher. Yet they rejected Islam. They rejected the Tawheed that the Prophet sallallahu alayhi wa sallam came with. Why? Because he came with more than just rububiyyah. And that will be the topic of next lesson, is that the details and the categories and the importance of uluhiyyah. If there are any questions related to this topic, we'll take them now, inshallah. Mm-hmm.
2: Yeah, it seems very clear that the Jahiliyyah Arabs, they believed in rububiyyah and all this. So is there anyone that denies this or disagrees with this?
1: Let me rephrase your question. Perhaps you're trying to say, how come I went into so much detail regarding this fact if it seems so simple? Oh. The fact of the matter is that, believe it or not, yes, there are people who actually deny the fact that the Jahili Arabs believed in Allah. And these are the people who worship others besides Allah subhanahu wa ta'ala and claim to be Muslims. Because they realize that if they were to affirm that the Jahili Arabs believed in Allah, if they were to affirm this, then they would automatically confess against themselves that they're committing shirk. So the fact of the matter is that those people who worship, for example, graves or saints, and we're going to talk about this in the next lessons, those who go to the graves of quote-unquote holy people and make dua to them or fall down in prostration, these people, this group of people, they deny this fact. Because if they were to acknowledge it, they would be acknowledging that they are doing the same thing as the Jahili Arabs would be doing. Because they believe in Allah, just like the Jahili Arabs did. But they don't worship Him alone. They go through intermediaries and channels, like the Jahili Arabs went through intermediaries and channels. Therefore, we had to go into detail, proving the fact that the Jahili Arabs believed in Allah, but their problem was worshipping Him alone. Inshallah, in the next lesson, we'll continue with regards to uluhiyyah and the importance of directing all our acts of worship to Allah and only to Allah subhanahu wa ta'ala. Until next time, assalamu alaikum wa rahmatullahi wa barakatuh.

0: I call the heart the crystal vase. 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
1: Oh.
0: crystal vase, shining, beauty Allah created, Allahu Nur Samawati wal Ard. What happens as we live? It becomes foggy, a little bit dirty, more dirty, more dirty, and sometimes becomes black. What is this dirt? Anger, jealousy, lying, loving this life, attachment, competition. I want to be the best. I'm going to crush them, the business, all these.
1: Backbiting.
0: And sins, exactly. Yeah. All the sins. Sins comes in.
1: Yeah.
0: What does purification does? It's a process. Basically, simple. That crystal that became with time, dirty, if you want to use this word, foggy, you're cleaning it.
1: Polishing it.
0: And then it comes back to the original crystal, that the focus is, I am here as a Khalifa of Allah subhanahu wa ta'ala. I am here as stewards on this earth. Mm-hmm. We all are talking about it these days.
1: Mm-hmm.
0: How? And here also medicine comes in, subhanAllah. When you have a wound and the wound is infected, any kind of a wound, what is the first thing you do? You clean the wound. And then you remove anything in your surroundings that will make the wound infected again.
1: Mm-hmm.
0: And then you bring things that will help heal the wound. That's tazkiyah. That's purification. You bring back. The heart is wounded. Mm-hmm. Jealousy, backbiting, hate, no belief in Allah, all these things, right? And then I'm going to gradually remove it. Remove it.
1: Remove the harm.
0: Yeah. Remove the harm.
1: The sin.
0: Clean it. And basically, literally, I tell the sisters all the time. It's like you're cleaning a dish. You're washing a dish. The dish is your heart. And you're washing it. And if the dish is dirty, you're going to keep washing.
1: Yeah.
0: Right?
1: Yeah.
0: So here you go. And by the way, purification of the heart, tazkiyah, is one of the three messages that Allah subhanahu wa ta'ala sent the Prophet alayhi salatu wasalam, Muhammad, for us.
1: Mm-hmm.
0: The first thing in Surah Al-Baqarah, رَبَّنَا وَبَعَثْ فِيهِمْ رَسُولًا مِنْهُمْ يَتْلُوا عَلَيْهِمْ آيَاتِكَ وَيُعَلِّمْهُمُ الْكِتَابَ وَالْحِكْمَةَ وَيُزَكِّيهِمْ.
1: No. So this was the dua of Ibrahim.
0: Sayyidina Ibrahim, exactly in Surah Al-Baqarah.
1: That, oh Allah, send to them, the people in Mecca, or his progeny.
0: Yes.
1: A Rasul from amongst them.
0: Messenger from amongst them, exactly.
1: Who will teach them.
0: Yatlu, recite.
1: Recite the verses of your verses to them.
0: Uh-huh.
1: Yatlu alayhim ayat. Ayatika. And then.
0: Wayu'allimuhum
1: al-kitaba.
0: They teach.
1: Teach them the book.
0: Your book. Wal-hikmah.
1: Wal-hikmah and wisdom.
0: So the sunnah. Exactly, mashallah. And purify.
1: And purify.
0: This is
1: them.
0: In the first dua of Sayyidina Ibrahim.
1: Mm-hmm.
0: If you flip this ayah is four times in the Quran.
1: Mm-hmm.
0: If you look at the second part, second time in Surah Al-Baqarah, the sequence changed. رَبَّنَا وَبَعَثْ فِيهِمْ رَسُولًا مِّنْ أَنفُسِهِمْ يَتْلُوا عَلَيْهِمْ آيَاتِكَ. 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
1: Mm-hmm.
0: Once you are a Muslim, once you know, then tazkiyah becomes, and some scholars tells you it's fardu ayn, it's an individual obligation on every person. So in a nutshell, how do I do it? Number one, it's like memorizing the Quran. It's a process. It's not going to happen in a day. Allah, I always tell this to myself, Allah is capable of everything,
1: mm-hmm.
0: but it's a process. I want it. I'll take the measures, remove the viruses, right?
1: Yeah.
0: And keep the cleaning. Yeah. Number one, in the process, you need to know, what is my problem? My problem is anger. And when I get angry, I disobey Allah, I say things, I hurt people. What is my problem? Jealousy. Why does she have it? I don't have it. She doesn't deserve it. My problem is, I speak, and when I speak, I hurt people, backbiting, lying, putting people down, bullying, all these. Number one, identify. By identifying yourself. Then take one by one. Simple. Company. As you said.
1: Suhbatu
0: salihin. If the suhba around me, if my friends, I know when I go out with them, it's going to end up in backbiting. I need to remove. That's a virus.
1: Definitely.
0: If I know if I am going to be doing certain things, and if it doesn't work perfectly, I'm going to get upset. I need to move away from these things.
1: Mm-hmm.
0: I know if I, for example, if I'll be with these, if I go to her house, I'm going to feel ill inside me. She has a bigger house than mine. She has 4 bedrooms. I have 3. Then I need to cut down from this social interaction. So number one is identify what is your problem and what's causing it. So ilm, knowledge, mm-hmm. learn. And the more I learn about Allah subhanahu wa ta'ala, the more I learn about my shortcomings. Then number two is mujahadat, we call it. And this is the biggest struggle. Say. And the process is very easy. 4 things less and 1 thing is more. Very easy. And this is Imam Ibn al-Qayyim put it beautifully. The 4 less, which we absolutely don't do. What do you think? Less talk.
1: Yeah.
0: Less sleep.
1: Food.
0: Uh-huh. Less food.
1: Yeah.
0: And less interaction with people.
1: Mm.
0: And more?
1: Dhikr.
0: Exactly. MashaAllah. Tabarakallah. More dhikr of Allah.
1: No.
0: The cornerstone is this one.
1: No.
0: And yani, there is a saying attributed to Rasul alayhi salatu wasalam, al-dhikru saqalatu al-qalb. Remembrance of Allah is the cleaning agent of the heart. Mm. Remember the crystal?
1: Yeah.
0: Like we put soap, put it in the dishwasher, just spray. It's dhikr. And yeah. Dhikr, any form of remembering Allah, reading Quran, memorizing, asking Allah for forgiveness, doing morning and evening adhkar, saying subhanallah, reflecting on the nature. And you say, Ya Allah, what beauty is this? Yeah. Who are you? You know, that's a dhikr. And this process continues. It's not 1 day or 2. And you will see yourself gradually changing.
1: Mm.
0: Much more calmer. Much more appreciative of what Allah gave you. Less complaining.
1: Mm.
0: Which is the problem of these days.
1: Yeah.
0: Less complaining. Less attached to the material things. If you have it, alhamdulillah. If you don't have it, alhamdulillah. Mm. And then the more you get there, then you start getting so close to Allah subhanahu wa ta'ala. The Quran makes you cry, standing in salah, the night, all these. So it's a process. Alhamdulillah, Rabbil Alameen, what is really beautiful is any time and every time I teach this wherever, and I teach it all over, I'm not only in the States, and people really, these days, that's what they are missing. It's like, wow. This is what I need to do. I need to figure out that me continuously living in these viruses around me and feeding the viruses, it is making me sicker and sicker spiritually.

Bismillah ar-Rahman ar-Rahim. In the name of Allah, the Beneficent, the Most Merciful, I'd like to welcome you to our series, In the Light of Islam. Assalamu alaikum wa rahmatullahi wa barakatuh. May Allah's peace and blessings be on each and every one of you. So we have a question concerning the Quran. And of course, your questions can be on any topic you wish. We don't have any limitations, any restrictions with regards to questions. I mean, of course, we may not get into, you know, politics and, you know, these kind of things, but this is really a program about Islam. I mean, if it's something related to Islam and politics, I mean, specifically, then of course, yes, we can touch it, we go into it. But topics which are not really Islam related, don't have a specific reference to Islam, then, of course, there are other programs which deal with those kinds of issues. But ours is dedicated to different aspects of Islam and things related to Islam. So you're welcome to write in or call in or fax in anything that you have. A question from Abu Mustafa. He writes, is teaching the Quran for a fee allowed? Is teaching the Quran for a fee allowed? Well, primarily we could say it's not. Teaching the Quran for a fee is not allowed. This was prohibited by the Prophet Muhammad Sallallahu Alaihi Wasallam, that one would teach the Quran for money. You know, in other words, teaching Islam, teaching the word of Allah to people for the sake of money. No, it's not permissible. However, to provide a stipend or money for those who have dedicated their lives to the teaching of Quran or whatever, this is something acceptable. You know, when those were sent by the Prophet Muhammad Sallallahu Alaihi Wasallam to teach others, then the people to whom they were sent would take care of them, because they can't be struggling trying to find a livelihood and to teach full time at the same time, because, you know, one has to give. You're not able to do both of them. Of course, if one has a regular job which one is looking after oneself with, and in one's spare time one wishes to teach, then they should really teach for nothing. Should have, you know, circles, whatever, where they're imparting the knowledge. So as a general principle, it's not acceptable. Somebody comes and asks you, can you teach me Quran? You say, how much money are you going to give me for it? No. Islamically, this is abhorrent. But for one to arrange classes where people, you know, will give some kind of fee to cover the cost of the material, you know, of the transportation of the teachers and all the issues that are involved, this is acceptable. The next question concerning loans, bank loans. This is from an individual by the name of Hans. He writes, or she writes, Assalamu alaikum, doctor. I want to ask what Islam says about a loan from the bank, as it is very important to all of us. Taking a loan from the bank. Well, what I presume that the person is asking about is a loan from a bank which follows the Western banking system, where interest is given or paid. Money is borrowed on interest. From the Islamic perspective, this is absolutely forbidden. Absolutely haram, not permissible. Bank loans, from the Islamic perspective, is not permissible because of the issue of interest itself, where the Prophet ﷺ had said that the one who witnesses an interest transaction, which involves interest, one who witnesses it, he just signs the paper as a witness, the one who pays it, the one who receives it, the one who prepares the contract, all of these people are equal in sin. And he further said that riba, or interest, has over 70 branches, the simplest of which is like or equivalent to a man having sexual relations with his mother. This is something very abhorrent. In other words, we should feel, when somebody suggests to us to borrow money from the bank with interest, we should feel as abhorred
in a state of abhorrence, we should feel as sickened, as disgusted by such a suggestion as we would if somebody suggested for us to have relations, sexual relations with our mothers or fathers, our parents. I mean, this is something horrible. So in the same way, but unfortunately today, because the taking of interest, dealing in the banks, etc., has become so common, people don't look at it as something sinful. They don't feel it as being something abhorrent and cursed. But reality, whether people feel it or not, that this is something not acceptable Islamically, and Muslims need to develop alternatives, alternative ways of dealing with money, being able to access money when one is in need of money, without falling into such forbidden areas which are clearly forbidden. And regardless, if we find fatwas, you know, you find fatwas coming from time to time from different locations where this state scholars will say, you know, taking interest is permissible. No, this is not, we don't judge what is acceptable, what is not, by who said it. Unless we're talking about Allah and His Messenger. If we're talking about Sheikh so-and-so, Mawlana so-and-so, you know, Molwi so-and-so, Alim so-and-so said this, we have to weigh what he says. If it goes against the Quran and the Sunnah, it's rejected. If it agrees with the Quran and Sunnah, accepted. So our criterion for whether we can or cannot take bank loans, etc., this should be whether there is an Islamic system in which one is somehow arranged a loan, and loans from the Islamic system are loans without interest, or if one is dealing with the loan, then one should know where interest is involved, that it is absolutely prohibited in Islam. Our next question is from Anwar. He asks, can non-Muslims enter the mosque as they are not clean? Yes, Allah said in the Quran, إِنَّمَا الْمُشْرِكُونَ نَجِسٌ. The disbelievers, those who are involved in shirk, are impure. However, this expression is not in reference to their bodies. This is in reference to their beliefs, that their beliefs are impure. This is not the individual non-Muslim or mushrik. In other words, if you shake his hand, you become, you know, defiled. You have to go and wash your hand. No, it's not the Islamic belief at all. Prophet Muhammad ﷺ met delegations of non-Muslims and he greeted them. They touched him, he touched them. So this is not the issue. Furthermore, he met with them in the mosque. In fact, one pagan who had come to try to kill him and he was caught, he was tied up in the masjid for 3 days. He remained tied up in the mosque, observing Muslims. And the Prophet ﷺ, you know, would ask him certain questions, etc., to see whether he was coming closer to Islam. But the point is, he, as a pagan, was tied to one of the posts in the mosque for 3 days. So if it is that non-Muslims are not allowed, then how do we explain this? In fact, the Prophet ﷺ, you know, met with delegations, as we said, of non-Muslims in the mosque, and that continued after his time. The idea that non-Muslims cannot enter the mosque is something new. And in fact, many of these areas where people hold this belief, they hold even women can't enter the mosque, you know, which is, again, an incorrect idea, because Prophet Muhammad had said, do not prevent your women from going to the mosque. Don't prevent them from going to the mosque. But unfortunately, in India and Pakistan today, most mosques do not allow women to enter it. No place set aside for them. And of course, such practices are not in keeping with the teachings of Islam, as clearly stated by Prophet Muhammad. May God's peace and blessings be upon him. The next question is from Sajid. Sajid writes, if the Islamic calendar is strictly based on sighting of the moon and not on any calculations, how can one follow the Islamic calendar? If he needs to
as it differs from, if you need to, as it differs from region to region. And if you have to be sighting the month, the moon every month, it's very difficult. Well, the calendars which are available, the Hijriyah calendars, based on the lunar cycles, the cycles of the moon, these calendars have been made up for a year. And so people just generally follow the timing set in the calendar. When it comes to a month in which there are particular events which are critical to be 100% accurate in terms of when the month begins or when it ends, or at least when it begins, this is the time when people will sight the moon. You know, they make a specific effort to sight the moon. If you have to make fasting, for example, on the 10th of Muharram, which is coming up, and you need to know when the month begins so you'll know exactly when the 10th is, right? And so on and so forth. During the period of Hajj, you need to know when it's Eid al-Adha, to know when it's Arafah, these kind of things. So the sighting of the beginning of the month, special efforts will be made for it. Otherwise, we follow the general calendar, which has been prepared. And each area tends to prepare their own set of calendars. Because it's true that the days and the months may differ from region to region. Question from Bakr. He says, what is the remedy for a poor person, financially very poor, who missed fasting in Ramadan? Person is financially poor and he missed fast in Ramadan. First thing we have to ask is, why did he miss the fast? Because he might have missed it for a good reason, a justifiable reason. That, for example, he was too weak to fast. You know, he was sick. He was traveling. You know, a variety of different reasons could be given to explain why he didn't fast. So our answer in terms of what is required of him will depend on the reason why he didn't fast. If it was because he had sexual relations with his wife, for example, in Ramadan, he broke his fast, then we say he has to fast for 60 consecutive days. He's done that. You know? So the factors that will determine whether his fast is acceptable or what he needs to do for missed fast will be the reason why he missed the fast. As a general principle, one who missed days of fasting in Ramadan makes up for it after Ramadan, before the next Ramadan. That's the general principle. You're traveling, you're sick, you're not able to fast due to sickness. At that particular point in time, that is a sickness which will end at a certain point, then you fast after that. If you have a sickness which is a continuing one, one which is chronic, you don't expect to be clear of it for the rest of your life, which stops you from fasting, then what you will do is feed a poor person for every day of fasting that you miss. But as long as you're capable of fasting, then you should try to make up for the days of fasting which you have missed. The next question we have question from Ali. Ali writes, with regards to Salah and the pointing of the finger in Salah, that some people point it and move it very quickly, whilst other people move it very slowly. And this is at the time of what is known as tashahud, where we sit at the end of two units of prayer, or at the end of three, if it's a three-unit prayer, or at the end of four, if it's a four-unit prayer, and the finger is moved. Now, there are some practices around it which are acceptable and some which are not, correct and incorrect. The basic principle is that the Prophet ﷺ, from the time he sat for tashahud until it was over, till he ended the prayers, until he stood up for the next element of the prayer,
He used to make a fist with two fingers and a circle with the middle finger, or he used to make a fist with three, putting his thumb here, and he would point his finger. Right? Now, this pointing would be until the end of the prayer. Either he pointed it without moving it, he just kept pointed the whole time, or he moved it until the end. Now, some people, when they're moving, they are going to move it in circles, right? Or from side to side. Or some people do it this way. Or some people, you know, they're doing it very quickly. These movements really are not in keeping with the description given in the prayer of the Prophet ﷺ's movement of his finger in prayer. The one which is very quick, of course, goes against the overall way of the prayer, the way the prayer should be done, slowly, you know, comfortably, without excessive fast movements. As a general principle, because people who came to the Prophet ﷺ praying quickly, he told them to go back and remake their prayer that they hadn't prayed. So the idea that everything else should be short and should be slow and done very deliberately, and then when it comes to this, it's done very rapidly. It contradicts the overall flow of the prayer itself. Now, the practice of sticking up the finger, people sometimes in the prayers, they will say, when they reach the point of saying, Ashhadu Allah, this is when they stick their finger up and they put it down at the end of it. Actually, there are no authentic hadith to support this. There are some inauthentic hadith, fabricated, which indicate that this was done. But these are not authentic. The only authentic ones describe either pointing continually or moving continually while pointing. So whichever one does, you know, is sufficient. To move from side to side is problematic in that we're supposed to point, he used to point his finger towards the Qibla, just as everything else was pointed. So when you're going from side to side, you are pointing away from the Qibla here and you're pointing away from the Qibla there. Similarly, when you go very high up and down, when you're up here, you're not pointing towards the Qibla anymore. When you're really down, you're not pointing. So this way, in between, it keeps us pointing to the Qibla. Similarly, when you're going around, there are certain positions where you are not pointing towards the Qibla. So the best and most accurate position is just to move it in the same direction of the Qibla, not going too high, too low, not going off to one side or the other side, but right down the middle. Now, one may say, well, what does it matter? I mean, why even do this in the first place? Well, the Prophet ﷺ had said that it is stronger against Satan than iron. It's a means of warding off satanic forces. And it's a means, we can see that if a person is praying at the end of their prayer and they're moving their finger, this catches the attention, or pointing their finger, it catches the attention of those who may think to walk in front of them. You know, and of course, in prayers, there's a prayer area where the person is praying, and people should not walk in front unless they've finished their prayer. And so if a person doesn't do this, one may think that their prayers are over. But in this way, the person is made aware that they're continuing to pray, and it keeps them away from breaking their prayers. So it serves a purpose, and there are other purposes likely that we just don't know about. And it is enough. The Prophet ﷺ has instructed us to do that, so we do as he did. We'd like to thank you for being with us in this segment of our program, In the Light of Islam. With that, we'd like to bid you now farewell. Assalamu alaikum wa rahmatullahi wa barakatuh.

0: Dear brothers and sisters in Islam, you are still listening to Al-Quran Al-Karim radio station from Sydney, Australia. And now stay with us with a new episode of the program, Scattered Pearls.
1: Assalamu alaikum wa rahmatullahi wa barakatuh. Welcome to another episode of our program, The Scattered Pearls. We have picked for you some beautiful and impressive pearls today. And the subject of those pearls is related to the issue of God-fearing, fearing God the Almighty. God-fearing in itself is a matter of doctrine. It's the source for the soundness of your doctrine. If you fear God Almighty, you are guided. Even if you were born or grown in the midst of misguided people, you fear Allah, you'll be guided. The recommendation of fearing Allah was given to those people, the nations before us, not only to us, as we find in the beautiful verse of the beautiful chapter called An-Nisa, the woman, verse 131, where Allah the Almighty says,
2: وَلَقَدْ وَصَّيْنَا الَّذِينَ أُوتُوا الْكِتَابَ مِنْ قَبْلِكُمْ وَإِيَّاكُمْ أَنِ اتَّقُوا اللَّهَ وَإِنْ تَكْفُرُوا فَإِنَّ لِلَّهِ مَا فِي السَّمَاوَاتِ وَمَا فِي الْأَرْضِ وَكَانَ اللَّهُ غَنِيًّا حَمِيدًا.
1: We have enjoined on you, on those before you who have the scriptures, and unto you, that you fear Allah. This is the recommendation of Allah to those people before us and to us, that we should fear Allah the Almighty. And also, the most important thing that a person should be fearing Allah with is to avoid setting up partners with Allah. That is what we call polytheism, to associate anyone in your supplication, to supplicate someone other than Allah. This is a matter of shirk. And the most important thing that a person should be avoiding is polytheism. The question is, why? The answer is, setting up partners with Allah the Almighty is the worst and unforgivable sin that Allah doesn't forgive. It is unforgivable. Other than that, things are left to Allah. He may forgive, he may not. The Prophet, peace be with him, was asked this question. What is the greatest sin? The Prophet said, that you associate others with Allah, make them equal with Allah, while He is the one who created you. The second one is, that you kill your child, fearing that he may be partner with you in your provision. The third one is that you fornicate with the one which Allah made allowed for your neighbor. That means the wife of your neighbor. Those are the worst kinds of sins. In other narrations, the Prophet mentioned setting up partners with Allah and being unrighteous to your parents. Those are the worst kinds of sins. Let me quote to you some beautiful statement narrated by Allah the Almighty, by the Prophet, that Allah the Almighty said, as we see. Allah the Almighty says, I will not join two fears on my servant. If he feared me in life, I will secure him from all what he fears tomorrow. If he feared me in life, I will secure him from what people fear tomorrow. No fears combined in the two lives. You fear him here, he will secure you there. You will not fear him here, there's no security there. Another recommendation of the Prophet, peace be with him, when he was asked to give an advice, nasiha, he said, fear Allah wherever you be, and let the good deed follow or be followed by a bad deed. That means if you do something bad, let it be followed up with a good one. It will erase it. The latter will be erasing the former. And deal with people in the best model of morality. Those are the three recommendations of the Prophet, peace be with him. Also, we can consider fearing Allah to be a matter of provision, supply. People may not understand this. We're going to explain it. But when people do their utmost preparation to have supply or to provide themselves, we should not forget that the most important thing that a person should be collecting before the end of his life or this whole life is to supply taqwa for himself for a day where nothing, wherein nothing is going to be of profit except God-fearing and righteous work. As Allah the Almighty said, وَتَزَوَّدُ, seek to supply. And when he was talking about the pilgrimage, when the pilgrims, you know, they travel going to Mecca to perform pilgrimage, they have to prepare themselves for supplies. When he was ordering them to make that kind of supply, he said, and the best kind of supply is the God-fearing. A person came to the Prophet, peace be with him, and said, O Prophet of Allah, I'm going to travel. Supply me. Then the Prophet said, may Allah supply you with God-fearing, taqwa, fearing Allah. Then he said, give me more. Then the Prophet said, and may Allah make the good easy for you wherever you go. Then he said, O Prophet, give me more. Then the Prophet said, may Allah forgive you your sin. So, to be supplied with taqwa, to be forgiven, and to make the righteous work for him easy wherever he seek to do righteous deed. And we don't forget that the Prophet, peace be with him, used to give that supplication whenever he wants to travel. He says, O Allah, we ask you in our travel the righteousness and the God-fearing and the pleasant kind of work which pleases you. O Allah, make our travel easy on us. So the Prophet was asking Allah, when he travels, that Allah support him and guide him to taqwa, God-fearing. This is the beginning of some series, about the God-fearing, which is a very important thing, as I said. And we should always try our best to remember this. Fearing Allah is your savior at the day of judgment. When there was a quarrel or dispute between the two sons of Adam, we call them Qabil and Habil, as was narrated, and one of them was jealous that Allah accepted his brother's work, sacrifice, while Allah did not accept his own sacrifice. So he said to his brother, I'm going to kill you. So his brother said a beautiful word. He said, verily, most certainly, Allah accepts, approves the work of those who fear him. So he approves your righteousness, your work, your sacrifice, if you fear Allah, the Almighty. And also Allah told us that he is with the God-fearing ones. In another verse, he said, وَعْلَمُوا أَنَّ اللَّهَ مَعَ الْمُتَّقِينَ. In another verse, Allah yuhibbul muttaqin. Know well that Allah is with the God-fearing people and that Allah loves those who fear him. Let's deal with the first verse on the Quran, where Allah the Almighty says, يا أيها الناس اتقوا ربكم إن زلزلة الساعة شيء عظيم يوم ترونها تذهل كل مرضعة عما أرضعت وتضع كل ذات حمل حملها

The translation is, O mankind, fear your Lord. Indeed, the convulsion of the final hour is a terrible thing. On the day you see it, every nursing mother will be distracted from that child she was nursing, and every pregnant woman will abort her pregnancy. And you shall see the people appearing to be intoxicated, as if they are intoxicated, while they are not intoxicated. But the punishment of Allah is severe. That is why you can see the people shaking, waving, going like this. They can't control themselves, as if they are drunk. Yet they are not drunk. But the matter and the issue of the day of doom is something great. To the extent that a mother will be distracted from her own child. Usually a mother gives her soul for her child. She's ready to die for him. But the horrible situation of that last day of this life is horrible. Can we consider the wrongdoers and the good doers equal? Can those who fear Allah and those transgressors be considered to be equal? Do people who belong to paradise and people who belong to hell, they're equal? They can't be. The answer is found in this beautiful verse in a chapter called Sad, verse 28, where Allah the Almighty says, أَمْ نَجْعَلُ الَّذِينَ آمَنُوا وَعَمِلُوا الصَّالِحَاتِ كَالْمُفْسِدِينَ فِي الْأَرْضِ أَمْ نَجْعَلُ الْمُتَّقِينَ كَالْفُجَّارِ Translation. Or should we treat those who believe and do righteous deeds like corruptors in the land? Or should we treat those who fear Allah like the wicked? Can both be equal? The answer, they are not equal. They are different. Those who take their utmost effort, strive to please Allah, to follow His law, should not be treated equally. It occurs to me that some people say, well, at the end, God is merciful and all they get to the same result. That is not true, because that discourages the righteous people from doing good. While also it discourages the good people from doing the good, while it encourages the bad people to do the evil. I mean, let us give this example. A school that says to the people, yes, there is an exam, but those who do good and those who do bad in the exam, no problem. They're going to be given the same certificate. I mean, would you, or even one second, accept or be pleased to let your child get into this kind of school? I'm sure you're going to say no. And in addition, I think that if there is such school, the Ministry of Education is going to be closing that kind of school. The whole life is based on rewarding the good doer and punishing the bad doer, or at least warning the bad doer. But to tell people that both are the same, at the end, both will be having the same consequence, it is not true. In another chapter, which is very important, that shows that any kind of matter of faith or worship should be based on very solid ground. And that solid ground is taqwa. Let us recite this verse and translate it to you. Allah the Almighty says, أَفَمَنْ أَسَّسَ بُنْيَانَهُ عَلَى تَقْوَى مِنَ اللَّهِ وَرِضْوَانِ

The ninth chapter at Tawbah, verse 109 and 110. Allah the Almighty says, "Then is one who laid the foundation of his building on righteousness with fear from Allah and seeking his approval and pleasure better? Or one who laid the foundation of his building on the edge of a bank about to collapse? So it collapsed with him into the fire of hell." And Allah doesn't guide the wrongdoing people. Their building, which they built, will remain to be a sort of skepticism in their hearts until their hearts will be cut off. And Allah is knowing and wise. So, it is very important that you lay the foundation of your faith on solid ground. And that solid ground is taqwa, fearing Allah. I remember beautiful words that Ibn al-Qayyim said. He said, you have to be very, very careful. You have to build that structure of faith on very solid ground. So if you want to raise that structure higher and higher, you can, since the bases are solid. And if anything wrong happens with the structure, you can still fix it as long as the ground is solid. But if the ground is not solid and you have any problem with the scripture, with the structure, then everything is going to collapse because the ground is not solid. And the most solid ground in our faith is the matter of taqwa. So the faith should be built on God-fearing. Then, Ibn al-Qayyim said, when the structure is complete, now you have to decorate it. You can decorate that structure by good morality, by doing good to people. Those kinds of good characters and good moralities, you can decorate and beautify that structure there with. And be careful after you build that structure, even if it's ground, and that enemy cannot get into that

0: Either you keep fighting with this enemy and you'll be distracted from your worship, or eventually you are going to give up that building, that structure, that fortress to that enemy. You give it up to him, then you go and try to seek to build another structure. So be careful. Don't think that as long as your structure is accurate, is strong, is perfect, that nothing's going to happen to it. Your sins are going to make those holes. Living in paradise, in peace, in bliss, in a pure heart, in brotherhood, you don't get tired, and you do not perish. Beautiful verses are going to be recited to you. Allah the Almighty says,
1: إِنَّ الْمُتَّقِينَ فِي جَنَّاتٍ وَعُيُونٍ ادخلوها بسلام آمنين.

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Beautiful verses. Beautiful verses. Translation. The righteous will be among the gardens and water springs. Enter you therein in peace and security. We shall remove all rancor from their hearts. As brethren, they shall sit on couches facing one another. No fatigue will touch them therein, nor shall they be ever driven out of it. Tell my servants that I am truly the all-forgiven, most merciful, and that my punishment is most severe, is the most severe, painful punishment. Balance. Tell my servants that I'm truly all-forgiven, most merciful, but also don't limit this information to yourself. Keep those two things in important things with you, that Allah is all-forgiving, most merciful, and that the punishment of Allah, the Almighty, is painful. Some people sin, they keep sinning, and they say, Allah is, didn't Allah say in the Quran that He is all-forgiving, most merciful? Yes, but don't forget also what He said, and that also my punishment is severe. So what kind of life is this? An eternal happiness, and the word, they'll be welcomed by Allah and His angels. Peace be with you for the patience that you held in life. Who is the most honorable person? The rich one? The white one? The one with high race, reputation, high family? Who are the most honorable people in the world? The answer comes from this beautiful verse. O mankind, we have created you from male, from a pair of a male and a female. And we made you in nations and tribes that you may get to know one another. As we find in the chapter called Al-Hajj, يا أيها الناس إنا خلقناكم من ذكر وأنثى وجعلناكم شعوبا وقبائل لتعارفوا إن أكرمكم عند الله أتقاكم إن الله عليم خبير. The most honorable one among you in Allah's perspective are those who are the God-fearing ones. The more you fear Allah, the more you are honored by Allah. That is the honor by Allah's perspective. This is the divine scale. Allah does not look in consideration at your color or

0: skin or race, but he looks in consideration to your heart and to your work. This is the most important thing, that you come to Allah the Day of Judgment by a sound heart and by good work. And by this, you can earn salvation. May Allah the Almighty save us and all the believers from His punishment. And may Allah the Almighty grant them His mercy. Be with us on another episode that has the same topic. It's related to the same topic about fearing Allah the Almighty. Thank you very much. Assalamu alaikum wa rahmatullahi wa barakatuh.
1: Dear brothers and sisters in Islam, you have listened to the new episode of the program Scattered Pearls from Al-Quran Al-Kareem Radio Station, Sydney, Australia.

Fish on in clouds, Allah made them all. Can you see the night? Can you see the day? Can you see the clouds high? Allah made them all. Allah is one, He is the only one who created everything. Allah is one, He is the only one. La ilaha illallah. Allah is one, He is the only one.

Allah is with me, wherever I am. Allah is with me, Allah is one. He is the only one who created everything. Allah is one, He is the only one.

Allah is the only one who heals us when we're ill. Allah is the only one who heals us when we're ill. Allah is one. He is the only one who created everything. Allah is one. He is the only one. La ilaha illallah. Allah is one. He is the only one who created everything. Allah is

بسم الله الرحمن الرحيم. In the name of Allah, the Beneficent, the Most Merciful. I'd like to welcome to our series, In the Light of Islam. Assalamu alaikum wa rahmatullahi wa barakatuh. May Allah's peace and blessings be on each and every one of you. First question we're looking at is the question raised by a non-Muslim. He or she asks, isn't it better to pray when one feels the desire to pray, feels close to God, rather than to pray 5 times daily in a mechanical form? This is a common question that is asked. Isn't it better when we pray and our hearts are in it than for us to pray at least 5 times, Fajr, Dhuhr, Asr, Maghrib, Isha? You know, 6 times you need to pray at these times. Our hearts may not be in it at all. You know, isn't it better to just pray when we really feel it in our hearts? We really feel close to God, strengthened in prayer. Of course, theoretically, it sounds as though the prayer when one feels in the mood or feels attached to God is the best prayer. Because, of course, one's heart is in it and it makes it much more real. Whereas to pray at 6 times mechanically where you don't, you know, you're not really in communion with God, then such a prayer is useless, really, you know. So, isn't it better just to pray whenever you feel like it? Well, as I said, on the outside, it may seem reasonable, seem logical. However, if prayer is when we feel like it, where is the submission to God? It means that our religion is our own. You know, it's just something you make up. Whenever you feel like doing it, you do it. When you don't, you don't. You know, there's no stability. There's no program for us to worship God. You know, it is sort of like a chaotic kind of state. Whenever you feel like it, you know, it's off the cuff, whenever, that's how you do it. Of course, Islam doesn't say whenever you feel like praying to God, you can. You know, it's only these 6 times. You cannot pray outside of these times. No. These 6 times represents the bare minimum. The minimum for the day. The Sabbath is a framework for the day. Not that you can't do it whenever you feel like it. But when you put it to this issue of just doing it when you feel like it, then you see the problem which comes with that is that on some occasions you may not feel like doing prayer all day. You may not feel that drive, that need, that necessity, that circumstance all day. A day may pass, you don't worship God at all. 2 days, a week, a month, 2 months, 6 months, a year. Years may pass and you never feel desire to worship God. And so you don't worship God at all. Whereas in the other system, you are worshiping God on a regular basis. And this is to encourage you to worship Him outside of those times. So at least, even if you're not doing it outside of those times, at least you have your basic there. No, true, yes, maybe you're not conscious of much of those prayers. Some of them, whenever you're conscious, you get the reward. You know, so the point is that the 5 times daily prayer is to set a regime for the believer. To organize his or her day around prayer, the most important thing in their life. And of course, the prayer should have an effect. It should be done properly, not just externally, but internally also. So, 5 times daily prayer represents the bare minimum. It represents the bare minimum. And it keeps the individual in touch with God. It keeps the channel open for him or her to be in touch with God. Whereas this praying when you feel like it is doing your own thing. Religion now becomes your own thing. You do of it what you feel like, don't do what you don't feel like. So it's your own religion. Not only that, as we said, when one prays, only when one feels like it, long time to pass without any prayers happening at all. And furthermore, when we consider the individual prays when he feels like it, when is it that he usually feels like it? When trials come. When you find yourself in great states of calamity, you have nowhere to turn, you turn to God. This is the normal time in which people tend to turn to God for prayers. But the reality is that, is this really proper? That our turning to God in prayer is only when we have this massive need. What really is the difference between us as believers who turn to God in massive need and the disbeliever who only turns to God when he is in need? The disbeliever who says, I don't even believe in God at all. I don't think there's any God. But when he finds himself in a critical situation,
He's on the top of a building. Fire has started on the fifth floor. There's no way to get down and out. The fire is coming up. He seems to have no option. He's going to die. He sees there's no way out. At that time, you find him who said there was no God all his life, calling out, oh God, help me. This is the time. This is the circumstance. He's parachuting. Pulls his ripcord. No parachute. He pulls another. Emergency chute. Emergency chute doesn't open. He's plummeting to the ground. Sure death. What is he going to do? Oh God, calls on God. So, what's the difference between him and the so-called believer who says, I'll pray to God when I feel like it, when I have the urge? Really no difference. And that's why the faith of one who approaches worship as praying when one feels like it is of questionable nature. It is really faith at all. So, worshiping God should be in an organized fashion. We recognize the need for organization in everything else that we do. In our business, we have things organized. In our workplaces, at school, in our home situations, all around us, we organize things. And we recognize that things work best when it's done in an organized way. As they say, if you fail to plan, you plan to fail. There's a principle. So planning, organization, organized, superior to chaos. The chaos produces havoc, produces no useful results. So why is it that we are able to recognize the importance of organization and order in everything else that we do, except religion? Except religion. This is because religion for us now has been reduced to a personal set of beliefs. It's no longer the religion of the prophet, a religion which is a way of life which should govern the whole society, but it's just a personal belief. You have your religion, I have mine. You can believe what you want to believe, I can believe what I want to believe. It doesn't matter what you believe really in the end. This approach to religion is what produces this kind of an attitude. But as things would become chaotic, if people don't follow rules and principles in their day-to-day lives, similarly, in the religious life, if one approaches it in a very chaotic fashion, doing only when one feels like it, you know, at the spur of the moment, etc., no system, then of course, you have the same kind of chaos that you have in the case of people not following rules. Come to work

the Iqama goes, and they are some distance from the masjid, they get into this 100-meter dash trying to catch that first light, catch the ruku'ah. Because, as the Prophet said, whoever catches the ruku'ah, the bowing, has caught the rak'ah, caught the unit. So they will dash, you know, they reach the line, they're breathing so heavily, like they can't even think properly, you know. This is not Prophet Muhammad said, when you go to the prayer, you should walk gently, slowly, you know, with reflection. You should walk towards the masjid. Whatever you catch of the prayer, you get. Whatever you've missed, you make up. You get the reward for the intention of getting there on time, for the prayer on time, etc. So, this is the proper approach. But when we look at it in the mechanic way, or the mechanistic way, where we have these four units to do, and if we can catch the prayer before we lose the first, then we don't have to get up and repeat anything afterwards. We just do what is required, and then that's enough. If we look at it in this mechanistic kind of way, then of course, that kind of religion which comes out of that approach is of very little value to the one who holds it. They are treating the prayers as just a ritual, something you do, like you fast in Ramadan, because everybody else is doing it. So you do the same with regards to your prayers. And you rush to it, running at it, because you don't want to lose this one. You know, but you really haven't lost anything. If you set out to the prayer on time, and it so happens that they prayed earlier, or you misjudged the time, then you're rewarded for the full effort of praying on time. The third question we have, with regard to people in the masjid, and the resulting situation where people are not covering themselves properly or wearing proper clothing, and it makes the circumstance of the masjid uncomfortable. The questionnaire writes, some workers come to a mosque for salah in the summer, in the hot days. They sleep there and pray with others in jama'ah when they are smelling very bad. Is it okay for Muslim, from the Islam point of view, is that okay what they're doing? Or should these workers take care so that they do not that they do not smell bad, which is because of sweat, I guess. Mm-hmm. Well, the point is that, of course, Prophet Muhammad Sallam has said, you know, that we should treat the salah, you know, as if we're standing before God. We should be very much concentrated on the prayer, reflecting on the prayer. Now, he told us that whatever we catch on the prayer, we're caught. We don't have to repeat it. As long as we catch it when we keep the imam in ruku' before he comes out. After that, you know, then whatever we've done, we're rewarded for it, if we're conscious of it, and whatever we've missed, we make up. Now, the issue of running to the masjid is out of laziness, mostly. You know, people are leaving things for the last minute, etc., etc. And of course, it's not acceptable to sleep in the masjid. Although in general, I mean, if there's a place set aside for people, then it is possible. You know, i'tikaf did take place in the masjid, so sleeping could be there. But where it is a question of people not cleaning themselves up properly, you know, so they're coming in with the same kind of clothing they were using at work. You know, if Islamically speaking, it would be better for them to take off his clothes and hang it up somewhere and clean themselves up and then come on to the prayer. You know, because of course, bad odors, etc., you know, Prophet Muhammad had instituted with the commandments of Allah the requirement of ghusl because of some of these bad odors that were coming in the masjid when people gathered there. The question went on to say, is it okay from the standpoint of view

that these workers take care so as not to smell bad. Yeah, of course. Of course. That's why the Prophet ﷺ recommended perfume in these type of cities. It's better for him to have something with him which he can put on to, you know, neutralize the odors or whatever, so he smells in a reasonable way with those around him. Islam does want comfort, because one prays much better in a state of comfort, you know, where one has a good feeling. You know, if you're smelling somebody sweaty and stinking beside you, then of course it's going to affect the quality of your prayer. You know, so as a Muslim, those who come to the masjid have a duty to try to wear their best clothes, as Allah says, "Kulu zinatakum in the kulli masjid." And we should take our best clothes, the good quality clothes, when we go to the masjid. We shouldn't be wearing our pajamas. Some people go there wearing pajamas, just sleeping in it, and just can't fit into the mosque, you know, or other forms of dress which are not appropriate because of them not being cleaned properly, etc., etc. So it is important for us to make sure that when we come to the masjid, we do not offend others by bad odors, etc., etc. We do have a responsibility to them, because maybe it doesn't affect us, we don't mind praying with bad odor, etc. But for others, you know, who it can hurt, you know, they don't feel comfortable with it, then Islamically, we should avoid it as much as possible. The last question that we have for today's program is in regard of divorce in times of anger. Our writer writes in saying, "Dear Dr. Bilal, my husband divorced me when he was very angry. Does this divorce count or not?" Well, the issue of divorce in times of anger is really, there's some difference in scholars about it, but the stronger position is really in the case where a person has pronounced divorce being so angry to the point where they're not aware of what they're saying. They ended up uttering things and they didn't know they even said it. And you speak to them about it after, they say, "What? Did I say that?" They don't even believe that they said it, because their mind was just locked at that time. Now, this is the case where pronouncement of divorce and anger can be nullified. But if it's just general anger, why do people pronounce divorce? Isn't it when they're angry with their wives? They feel angry with them, they feel upset with them, they don't like certain things they've done, etc. This is why they pronounce divorce. So we can't just do it in any case where there's anger. But it's where there is a major anger that Islam then permits that person to permits the person to cancel that divorce, so that divorce will not be held against them because they said it inadvertently. Okay? So with regards to divorce, the divorce, of course, should be pronounced in a time of purity. Because if a person, woman is in a menses when the divorce is pronounced, then of course it doesn't count. It should not be pronounced in a time when he's had sexual relations with her. They're between menses. If he's had sexual relations, should be pronounced there. So he has to make sure she is not in a menses in the time of purity between menses, in which he didn't have sexual relations with her. This is the time when he now can pronounce the divorce. He should take her to the court, get it recorded, etc. This is the preferable methodology for doing the divorce, as opposed to merely saying things or reacting in times of anger, etc. We need to be very, very careful about this, because people have made it sort of a common term. The man is angry with his wife for entering a divorce, so it slips off his tongue very easily. This is something which should definitely be avoided. With that, we'd like to thank you for being with us in this segment of our program, In the Light of Islam. We hope you will continue to follow this program throughout the year. Assalamu alaikum wa rahmatullahi wa barakatuh.